0: Banks predict the cash rate could now be held steady, with a cut possible from as early as May next year. Joint US and Saudi airstrikes in Iraq have killed at least 20 members of the country's popular mobilization forces. Analysts say the involvement of Saudi Arabia marks an escalation in the war, pushing the region into unpredictable territory. To NRL, Broncos captain Adam Reynolds insists he has no plans to retire early. The veteran halfback has already announced he's hanging up the boots at the end of the season, but with the Premiers now out of finals contention, the 36-year-old was asked if he might hand over the number 7 jersey for the closing rounds.
1: No, that's up for the coaches to decide. But for me, I feel like I've still got a role to play here and a job to do. You don't just get given jerseys at the Broncos, you've got to earn them.
0: Meantime, Cameron Munster has put talks on hold with the PNG Chiefs until the end of the season. The Storm 5/8 was given permission by Melbourne to negotiate with the new franchise, but doesn't believe it's a good look. That's the latest news and sport. I'm Naomi Millam.
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2: You're listening to 94.9 Rima Central Coast. If you were listening before the news, I was telling you about a guest we hope to have in the studio. Well, that guest has materialised. It's David Kirkpatrick. So good morning to you, David.
3: Good morning, Phil.
2: Now, as I briefly mentioned before the 10 o'clock news, David is an interesting person to have a chat with because I feel as if I'm talking to two people. There's a medical background, so actually it's Dr. David Kirkpatrick, isn't it? But there's also a musical background there. So he's, I won't say he's had two lives because I'm sure they've intermingled and sort of crossed over. But we'll divide you up. Well, if it's okay with you, David, I'd ask you to put your medical hat on first and we'll just talk about that career. Because you spent over 20 years here on the Central Coast as an emergency department specialist, didn't you, in Gosford and other local hospitals. So, yeah, that would have been a very stressful job.
3: Yeah, well, it is. And Gosford and the Central Coast were at the forefront of making emergency medicine a specialty. I came here as an intern and in 1982, and I have remained on the Central Coast. I've been away in Perth. I've been away in Canada in training. And when I arrived here, it was like anywhere else in Australia where you had the least experienced doctors treating the sickest patients with the least backup, which is, in what was then called casualty or accident and emergency.
2: Oh, yes.
3: And we here were very lucky to have a medical director and who had actually worked in the MASH units, the mobile ambulatory surgical hospitals in Vietnam. And he came back and he talked to the director of ED here and he said, look, we could do better. And there were like-minded people all around Australia. They really decided that we should make it. And it was a fledgling specialty in America, but Australia was at the forefront. I mean, when I started training to be an emergency medicine specialist, there wasn't even a college of emergency medicine. It was a bit of a leap of faith. So it was a very exciting time to be part of it. And as you say, I've actually spent 36 years working on the Central Coast as a doctor. And 14 of those years, I was the area director of emergency services, which obviously was Gosford and Wyong.
2: Yes.
3: Oversaw the building of two redos of two emergency departments. And it was an exciting time that we grew from two emergency specialists when I first started, one of us at Wyong, one of us at Gosford and swapping over to, I don't know how many they've got now. I mean, it's like 30, 40 or whatever. I mean, it's an incredibly great thing to have happened across Australia.
2: Yeah. And would you say that's the biggest change you've seen in your career, that emergency medicine has become a specialism in its own right?
3: Yeah, well, certainly. I have seen quite a few things that have changed. Like when I first started, we didn't have a CT scanner. Okay, now we can get a CT scan 24/7. We got MRI scanners. If you came in with a heart attack, we gave you aspirin and morphine. Okay, so in my lifetime, which is, no, I'm not that old.
2: No, I can vouch for that, listeners.
3: And of course, and the certainly like childhood vaccinations, you know, diseases like epiglottitis that used to be the most terrifying thing I think I ever treated, and the meningitis. Now with vaccination, the younger doctors would never have seen one in their life.
2: No,
3: and that's a really good thing.
2: Yeah, that's right. So look, the emergency department, we've seen sort of representations of it on TV. I suppose some of them are reality TV and others are just Hollywood dramas. What's it like? How do you stop yourself and the rest of the staff there from being overwhelmed by the horrific injuries you're looking at? You need that laser focus, don't you?
3: Mm.
2: It would be very easy, I think, to be just come overwhelmed and sort of not know what to do.
3: Yeah, well, that's I guess that's like in any anything that requires urgent and decisive action. So you train for it. You've got to trust your training. You have to be, and it's the wrong word because people take it wrong, but there is a detachment. You can't become emotionally involved, okay? It's very, very difficult. And I remember when I first became a parent, how much more difficult it was for me to treat young children, severely injured children, because I got emotional, because I had my own children and I could project that onto that. So you had to, particularly when you're the consultant, your team looks to you to make decisions, to not dither. You got to trust your training. And of course, the longer you're in the job, the more you've seen. So you can say, I've seen this before. This is what we're going to do. But it is teamwork. You build a team. You know, people say to me, do I miss working? I don't miss work per se, but I certainly miss the colleagues I work with, because emergency departments are built from the front door, from the ambulance and the paramedics through to the clerks, to the porters, through the nurses, the doctors, everyone else. It is a team effort. It's not just one person.
2: Yeah. We mentioned there Hollywood loves a good medical drama. I'm not talking about the sort of fly on the wall 24 hours in accident emergency programs, but what's the one thing they always get wrong when it comes to Hollywood medical dramas? And you look at it and you shake your head and go, no, no, no.
3: I avoid watching them, Phil, but there was a very interesting article done in our college paper on the recovery rate of cardiac arrests in Hollywood dramas opposed to real life.
2: Yes.
3: And in the movies and on the TV, it's about 85%. And in real life, you know, it used to be like 5 or 8.
2: Wow.
3: Of course, that has increased significantly now. With all the pre-hospital treatment and the rapid treatment you can do.
2: Yeah.
3: So there's one example.
2: Yeah. And we've talked about all the changes that have taken place in the emergency room. How has being an emergency room doctor and sort of seeing life and death on a daily basis, how did that shape you in your relationships with members of your family and people that you had interact with outside of the hospital environment?
3: It's a good question. It's obviously I view those sort of things. I do have a bit of a clinical detachment, but obviously I'm still emotionally involved. I mean, my wife and I, my sister nursed my mother at home until she died of cancer. And it was certainly helpful having the medical expertise and that, but it still was traumatic and emotionally draining. I take a more sanguine approach to these things. But you're not a good doctor if you're not empathetic. You can do that. You can do your clinical work, but you've got to have empathy and you've got to have time. That's the hardest thing in emergency medicine. You have to make a connection with someone within minutes who has to trust you to do something that seems quite invasive or painful, that you're telling them this is going to fix you or save your life.
2: Trust me.
3: Trust me. And they've never met me in their life. Why should they trust me? So you've got to have the ability to be empathetic. And it doesn't take much to take a couple of minutes to sit down and listen. As director, I had to deal with all the complaints. 95% of the basis of every complaint was they didn't listen to me, they didn't take credence, they didn't think I was right.
2: Yeah.
3: Very rarely, you know, they cut the wrong leg off. That doesn't really happen.
2: No.
3: But the majority of people say they didn't listen. And that's the most important thing you can instill in your training for staff is to listen to them. You know, every parent knows their child. If they says their child is not right,
2: they're
3: not
2: that
3: right.
2: Good feeling,
3: you've never seen the child. They know. You know, and if someone says this has never happened to me before in my life, you have to give everyone that credence that, you know, okay, if what they're saying is correct, what could it be?
2: Okay, two more questions and then we'll break for some more music and I'll ask you to change hats. Waiting lists in emergency departments. Somebody has been sat there for 2 or 3 hours. What would you like them to know? Because they're getting angry, they're getting cranky. Look, all these other people are coming in. I've sat here 3 hours. I've got better things to do. What would you like them to know?
3: It's very hard, isn't it? Because what I'd love them to know is to have a camera that shows them the resuscitation room and what we're doing. But obviously we can't do that. We try to keep people informed. That's why you have the triage system. And we have improved it with better staffing, is that just because you come in at a lower acuity, it's not great that you have to wait 3 or 4 hours. Mm. So you try to hive off part of your staff and that to look after the lower acuity and then have enough staff to do the high acuity stuff. It's very tough because you can understand people being frustrated and angry. The important thing is to give those people other avenues of care rather than coming to the ED.
2: Right.
3: And I can know that, you know, after our general practices are closed or whatever, but the urgent care centres, you know, the days of home visits by GPs, it just doesn't happen anymore. So you do get the lower acuity stuff in. And I always said to people, I said, oh, why are they wasting our time? And I said, we are not the health police. Mm. Everyone has the right in Australia to come to hospital and ask for medical treatment. Now, it is right. If you've got a sore toenail, you're not going to get, you know, up the
2: you're
3: front.
2: You're not going to be rushed in, are you?
3: That's right. But there is a time limit where someone with a cut or something who has got pain or discomfort, there has to be a time limit where you can try and massage that. And that was the bane of my life when I was a director. It's the bane of everyone's life now. I mean, waiting times and trying to get people in is because of this thing everyone's heard of called bed block.
2: And it's resources.
3: That's resources, and that goes right through to the other end of the hospital of people coming out of hospital. You know, it's not, you know, because if we can't move a patient from ED into a bed, we can't put another person in. They can't get the person out to go somewhere else.
2: You're not working in a vacuum.
3: Nothing works in a vacuum.
2: The other final question I'd like to ask you is, what medical advice would you give our listeners to keep them out of the emergency department? I'm not talking about diseases and illnesses like heart attacks or strokes, but the trauma type things. What one piece of advice would you give somebody in an attempt to keep them away from seeing you in the emergency department?
3: Well, first thing is always have a good primary care. So have a good GP. See them regularly. Make appointments, even if you don't, in a 3 months' time, you don't always have to go. But make sure that you actually keep a check on that. And then just try and keep healthy.
2: Yeah.
3: And we're not talking about you have to go to the gym and pump iron and run a marathon. It's about walking, keeping your balance, you know, just doing general walking, just maintaining your body so you don't have falls as you get older, maintaining some strength. You know, realistically, you don't have to be on the latest fad diet. You just need to eat and drink in moderation.
2: Common sense.
3: You know, it is common sense, but it's not always easy. It depends on the job you're doing and the other stresses in your life. But it is, we are a different society now. In the old days, you had to walk because you couldn't have a car to get out and dig in the garden. So you had physical activity as your day-to-day life. Now, if you can be in a sedentary job, you don't. So you actually have to put aside that time. I guess the real answer is don't be time poor. Invest time in yourself.
2: Yeah.
3: That's what you have to actually say. I'm going to put half an hour a day for me to have a walk or to do a swim or do something that is for me.
2: Just for me. Yeah, good advice. Thank you, Dr. David. We'll take off your medical hat and we'll come back and we'll put your musical hat on. But we've got some music first, and it's from the band that you front. We've got Two Tone Pony here.
3: Great.
2: With A Life Well Lived. Let's have a listen to David on this track. Here we go.

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2: You're listening to Rema Mornings with me, Phil, and with Dr. David Kirkpatrick. We have been talking about his medical career, really fascinating and interesting career he's had in medicine. But as I said earlier, we have changed hats for him now. He's taken his medical hat on. We've got his musical hat on now. And look, I've been keeping a bit of a secret from you. I don't know whether it's a secret. And David doesn't mind me sharing this with you. But you have very famous parents, don't you, David?
3: Yeah, that's right. I grew up, I was literally born on the road while my parents were travelling, born in Rockhampton, Queensland, whilst they were on tour. And of course, grew up with my parents, Slim Dusty and Joy McKean. Mm. And I was born in 1958, which was a year that the pub with no beer went ballistic. So Slim went from being a country music to top of the pops.
2: National.
3: And it went quite, yeah, that's right, his whole life changed.
2: Yeah.
3: And it's, so I grew up just around music. I mean, as I was saying to you before, I thought it was normal that, you know, you walked in backstage. I saw it all from behind the curtains, which is very interesting because I then, as I grew up right throughout my life, I wasn't dazzled by the footlights, as they would say. I saw all the hard work that went on before, yeah, where, you know, in the old days, setting up the country hall with the chairs, and then after the show, them sweeping the hall out, packing the chairs away, driving back to the caravan and hitching up and heading off the next morning. So it was hard yakka. And, yeah. But it instilled a great love of music in me, and I was like most kids, you know. I grew up, and my sister was 6 years older than me, so she was right in the Beatlemania and the Stones and that sort of stuff. So I was listening to all of that through her, and then I was sort of more in the 70s going through
2: it. Heavy metal.
3: Yeah, oh yeah, that's, I was in, you know, I was in a band. I started in my first band in year 10 at Trinity Grammar School, where I was at that stage. And it's quite a great story that the bloke who came up to me and said, oh, I hear you play drums. Do you want to join my band? Glenn Willey is in my band now. So we've remained mates all those years, and he's excellent, a keyboard player.
2: Yeah.
3: So he's in Two Tone Pony.
2: Yeah.
3: So, you, yeah.
2: I read somewhere, I think it was an article I read about you online, that you grew up with contortionists, with strongmen. Mm-hmm. There were trapeze artists. These were people that you were meeting on a day-by-day basis.
3: Well, yeah, they were my babysitters half the time. Yeah. So it was quite interesting because the shows back in the late 50s and the 60s, when Slim and Joy started doing their Around Australia trips.
2: So these are travelling shows.
3: These are travelling shows, mm-hmm, that went for, you started in Victoria and eventually they went across the Nullarbor, right around and back. That was a 9 months on the road. So you had a travelling variety show. So it wasn't just music. You had comedians, you had contortionists, magicians, you know, some sort of variety act. Mm. It was all part of the show. And they all pitched in and did other bits and pieces. So, and of course, they were away from all their families, yeah, for 9 months. So they became a very tight-knit little travelling community.
2: We only see, I suppose, or the audience only saw the sort of the polished, glitzy side of things, but it must have been a really tough life for your mum and dad.
3: It was. It was a really hard life. They carried all of their gear in the old days because they were going out to these small country halls. They had to carry all of their own seats. They would set up all their collapsible seating. They took everything, their footlights. They took all the musical equipment, put the show on, and then they'd have to pack it all up that night. They'd have to clean the floor so they didn't lose their deposit and then pack it up, get home, have a quick sleep, and then often hitch up and drive to the next destination the next morning. So there was a lot of hard work. Yes, I've seen that the fact that, you know, to get where you want to get to in any job, but, you know, in those days, it was pretty, pretty hard work.
2: Yeah, physically demanding.
3: It was physically demanding. They had to be, you know, they had to be mechanics. Yeah. They were driving trucks, and if it was breaking down halfway between Cunnamulla and somewhere, they had to fix it, you know. Changing tyres, bog down axles in mud, everything. And they're trying to do that and trying to get to the next place for a show.
2: Yeah. And then I think you said you went to bring a little bit of stability and consistency in your life, you went to boarding school.
3: Yeah, that's right. My mum was homeschooling me, which was fine because I'd usually get through a week's work in 3 days and then I'd be up to mischief. So, but it was social because I wasn't getting the chance to actually spend time with any kids my own age.
2: Yeah.
3: So, yep, I went off to boarding school between six and seven and both initially Blue Mountains Grammar School, then most of the time down in Victoria and Sale at Gippsland Grammar, and my last three and a half years up at Trinity Grammar School in Sydney.
2: Now, I asked you this question off air and it didn't seem to irritate you, so I'm going to ask you it again. When you went to school, were you known as Slim Dusty's son or were you known as David Kirkpatrick?
3: It depended at different places. Certainly in down in rural Victoria, in Sale, I was very well known as Slim Dusty's son. In fact, my nickname was Slim. But up in Sydney, no, not so much. Mm. I was just known as, but, and I was older then too, you see. So, but yeah, most...
2: It was inevitable.
3: And I'm in boarding school, there were rural kids in the boarding school. So it didn't take long for him to figure that out.
2: Now, of course, your dad is best known, I think, for his country and Western music. Is that the type of music that you first fell in love with?
3: No. The first music I fell in love with was the Monkees, followed by the Beatles and the Stones. Then I went through all the usual stuff through Creedence Clearwater, then into Led Zeppelin and Deep Purple and the whole bit, Jimi Hendrix. And when I was at uni, I was in a cover band playing 3 or 4 nights a week, which wasn't great for my studies at that time, but got through.
2: So you were at medical school studying for your doctor's exams, but you were also involved in bands.
3: Oh, yeah.
2: How did those two fit together? Because I would have imagined, you know, you have to study quite hard at
3: medical
2: school.
3: You do, yes. So it was a lot of late nights or other days trying to fit it all in. I eventually, you know, in the last 6 months, I said to the band, look, I just can't do it anymore. I've got to stop.
2: Yeah.
3: But I've always had bands. As I said, I came up to Gosford as an intern. Within a week of being here, I had a band of other interns. We were playing already. So it's not uncommon, you know, for a lot of doctors to play music.
2: Right.
3: But to answer your question, really going back, I've always had a foot. I've always loved country music because I grew up with it and I loved, you know, whatever the music was at the time. So that's why I call what I do now country rock, because it really is an amalgamation. I can play, and when I started writing myself, I didn't try to write in any genre. I just wrote, but it comes out with at times an acoustic, like the song we just played, very much a country style. Yeah. And in fact, what I write now is probably more traditional than the majority of what is called country, which is all very pop country these days. Whereas ours is a little bit more hard-edged in the electric country we do.
2: That's your heavy metal sort of passion shining through.
3: Yeah, well, that's right. I try not to do that too much. But it is what it is, actually. And I just play the songs and it tends to fit in that sort of it's a broad, very broad definition. You know, yeah. Country music just spreads yeah. across blues, roots music, through to pop music. So it's yeah. a pretty broad palette to draw from.
2: And, of course, when you retired from medicine, when was that? Like
3: 7 years ago.
2: Seven years ago. That gave you the time then to develop or to sort of, your passion of music then came to the fore.
3: And exactly right, yeah.
2: Yeah. And tell us about Two Tone Pony, and because I know you formed it. How did that happen?
3: It happened because of my daughter Hannah's wedding. So just before I was retiring, she asked me to put together the band for the wedding, afterwards. But she specifically said she wanted a country rock band. Uh-huh. So I said, oh, great. Because I was in my normal cover band, and that had sort of wound down by then. So I called on people I knew, not all the people are in Two Tone Pony now, but others. And we put it together. We had a ball, and we loved it. And I said, we should keep doing this, but I don't want to be a cover band anymore. I want to take the challenge of writing my own stuff see how we go. And so I started writing, and with encouragement for the other members in the band, I've gradually improved. And we now, all the musicians in my band are top-notch musicians who've been playing for 40-plus years.
2: Yeah.
3: And we call ourselves a band of mates, because we've known each other for a long time, and
2: you're very comfortable.
3: We play for the joy of playing music, but also we really, really enjoy recording our own songs now.
2: Yeah, and you released an album, I think, in 2024.
3: That's right.
2: You played at the Tamworth Country Music Festival. And your album, actually, I made a note of it here, it debuted at number 11 in the ARIA Country Charts.
3: Yeah, which was a big thrill for us.
2: This is more than a hobby. This is professional.
3: Oh, it's
2: music,
3: fun. We are quite professional now. We're currently working towards our next album. We've put out two singles already this year. Our latest single is still charting, and we're getting great support from community radio as well as commercial radio. We'll be back at Tamworth next year doing our first, our own in-concert performance.
2: Yeah.
3: We're playing at festivals. We play on the Central Coast here at our favourite little club called Hardy's Bay Club. Oh, that's our home base.
2: Beautiful place, isn't it?
3: We love it. There's a great community-run venue which supports local musicians. If you asked our spouses, they would say, we haven't retired, we've just taken on a second career.
2: Yeah, that's right. Look, we're going to break for some more music, and then we'll come back and we'll briefly talk about this upcoming concert, which I'll get the date sorted out, but I think it's about the 12th of August, but I'll check that out. And it's in support of dementia research. So it's a really good cause, and we'll talk to David a little bit about that after we have heard from Naomi Cantwell, who is dancing on the grave.

0: There we go. We will leave Naomi Cantwell there dancing on the grave. We're talking to David Kirkpatrick, Dr. David Kirkpatrick, this morning. We've looked at his medical career. We've been talking about his music. And we want to talk now about, it's called Music and the Mind. And it's an evening that's been, well, it's on the 12th of August. It's the Central Coast Grammar Performing Arts Centre, which is a magnificent venue. If you haven't been there, it really is a magnificent venue for this type of thing. And the whole evening, and there's lots of musicians. Who else is there, David? We know you're there and Two Tone Pony. You've also got Kim Cannon.
1: Kim Cannon, yes.
0: Yeah, and you've got some of the kids from the school doing music.
1: Absolutely. Madeline Swan and her father, they're... And Madeline actually does vocal coaching, and my sister has been seeing Madeline down because she was a speech pathologist, I think, but a beautiful voice, and her sister as well is going to be performing. From my point of view, I'll be performing with my daughter, which is because my daughter's now moved back to the Central Coast this year, and her five-year-old has just started at grammar. So... And I'll also be one of the members of my band, Graham Pugliese, our bass player. He was a parent at the school, so his kids went through Central Coast Grammar as well.
0: Yeah.
1: So it's an entertaining night and it's an informative night.
0: That's right. I'm reading the little flyer here. It says it's an evening of music, talent, and community spirit. And I think Dr. John Irvin, who our listeners know very well because we often talk to Dr. John here on Rima, he will also be giving a little talk on dementia and the impact that it has on people and how music affects people. And off air, I was talking to David about the connection between music and dementia, and it's quite fascinating, isn't it?
1: It is, and there's more and more scientific evidence coming out. But, you know, the I think that was generated because of the anecdotal stories of people in nursing homes who may have been sitting in the corner really not doing much, and then someone comes in once a week and starts playing music, and that person just lights up, stands up, dances. And... It's known, as you were saying before, Phil, in the studies, you know, release of endorphins and other feel-good sort of neurotransmitters, which is good for your body and it's good for your brain. And it's wired into you and it's part of memory and it's part of – music is interesting because – you can have certain memories that are linked to a certain song that takes you to a particular time in your life. You know, you hear that song and you go, I remember when I was 17 and my mates were here and we went to see that band. Yeah. And it's an instant and a picture in your mind and you instantly feel happy, you know. Yeah. I mean, music, I don't know many people who, as long as they're listening to music they like, but most people like some sort of music, you know, and it gives you a feeling, you know. Yeah. It's hard to describe.
0: Yeah, and again, I just found this on Google, so take this with a pinch of salt. Dr. Google, perhaps not as good as Dr. David, but Dr. Google said, or it referred me to a 10-year-old study, nearly 11,000 adults between 70 and older, or 70 and older, and this was Monash University, so you know, a respectable, reputable university. And they found that daily music listening was linked to a 39% lower risk of dementia, which is incredible. It's amazing, isn't it?
1: It is amazing. And you know, music therapy is such a it's a recognized area for dementia, but for lots and lots of different sort of maladies. Mm. And I know people going back and doing the courses to do this. I mean, for me, it's a no-brainer because I love music so much. And if I'm feeling down, all I need to go down and do is pick up my guitar and play or go and sit down to some good music. And I instantly feel better.
0: I'm going to pick you up on good music there because I did hear earlier you say you like the Monkees, and I'm not so sure.
1: Okay, you look at the people who wrote the music for the Monkees. There's Neil Sedaka, there's Harry Nilsson.
0: Yeah.
1: Carole King. So you actually look at the people on those first two albums. So no, the Monkees.
0: Okay, I stand corrected, I think. But let's get it in our minds. It's Wednesday, the 12th of August. It starts at 6 o'clock in the evening. It's going to be a great time. You will be informed of the latest developments in dementia research, and you will also have a wonderful evening of all types of different music. So at the Central Coast Performing Arts Centre, there on the entrance, it's Central Coast Highway.
1: Yep.
0: I still call it the entrance road. you can, and all the funds raised go to Neura, and they are a national charity who raise money for dementia research. So, look, it's a great, great thing to get behind. As far as tickets are concerned, I've got a phone number, and the tickets are $39. But again, all proceeds are going to Neura for dementia research. So there's no element of profit making here. All the receipts go straight to Neura. If you're interested, 4365-8497. Or go to Google, type in Central Coast Grammar School Music in the Mind, and it'll come up and you'll see it. And if you didn't get that number, give us a ring here at REMA Central Coast, because we've got the flyers and we can let you know that number. But it's 4365 8497. Look, it's been fascinating talking to you, David, to both parts of you, the doctor and the musician. It's been wonderful that you came in. I know you're such a busy man, but we do thank you for coming in and sharing some of your time with us. Thank you so much.
1: My pleasure, Phil. And again, I echo you to encourage people if they just want to hear some good music, but in particular, if they have loved ones who have dementia or they're interested in learning more, you're going to hear a lot of useful information.
0: Yeah, and a lot of good music
1: from
0: Two Tone Pony and other artists. Thanks, David.
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It's 2 minutes to 11, then we've got the news. 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
2: In this bulletin, flights delayed at Sydney Airport and a new test for Alzheimer's. With the details, I'm Naomi Miller. A coalition senator says they will engage with the One Nation Bill on returning foreign fighters in good faith. There are constitutional restrictions preventing governments blocking an Australian citizen returning, but Pauline Hanson wants to tighten terror-related bail rules, expand passport cancellation powers, and make it easier to issue temporary exclusion orders. Nationals Senator Bridget McKenzie has told Channel 9 it shouldn't come to this.
3: I think what it shows is it's not up to the crossbench or the Liberal and the National Party opposition to be drafting laws to keep Australians safe. That's actually the role of government.
2: One Nation's bill would also criminalise those that organise or facilitate an unauthorised return. More than 30 flights at Sydney Airport have been delayed due to issues at the Air Traffic Control Centre. Some departures have been delayed by more than an hour, with the disruptions believed to be caused by staffing issues. Airlines say they're seeking an urgent update on the cause of disruptions and how long they're expected to continue. Encrypted messaging platform Telegram is facing court action in Australia for failing to detect and remove pro-terrorism material from its platform. eSafety has launched proceedings in the federal court, alleging it failed to comply with systemic safety obligations. A new diagnostic blood test for Alzheimer's disease has been approved by the Therapeutic Goods Administration. In the Australian first, the test will work by detecting key brain proteins in just 18 minutes. Dementia Australia's Dr. Michael Woodward says it will transform early detection.
4: The blood test is very accurate. In about 80% of cases, it will give you a strong answer as to whether you will or will not develop Alzheimer's in the next 20 years.
2: Two proteins associated with Alzheimer's begin accumulating in the brain decades before symptoms develop. Fresh figures suggest Australians are less trusting than they were in 2020. The ANU poll has found we're about 11% less likely to trust each other now than we were during the pandemic. Professor Nicholas Biddle says it's a significant drop.
5: So a reduction in the extent to which Australians think that others can be trusted, can be helpful, and they're going to be fair. So it's the lowest we've seen in the 2020s in that interpersonal trust measure.
2: The ANU poll surveyed more than 3,500 adults. The swimming program has wrapped up at the Commonwealth Games, with Australia netting a record 35 gold medals in the pool. The Dolphins won every single relay event on the program in Glasgow. In AFL, Jack Martin replaces Patrick Dangerfield for Geelong for tonight's game against Collingwood. The Pies bring in Lockie Schultz for Braden Maynard. That's the latest news and sport. I'm Naomi Millam.
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Once again, many thanks to Dr. David Kirkpatrick, who we're talking to during the previous hours. Don't forget, if you're interested, that Music and the Mind concert for a really great cause, dementia research. David's band, Two Tone Pony, he'll be there along with lots of other artists, different types of music, different varieties of music, and also you'll hear some sort of developments in dementia research and things like that. So it's taking place on the 12th of August at 6 p.m. at the Central Coast Grammar Performing Arts Society studio. And yeah, tickets $39, but all going to dementia research. The tickets 4365-8497. Or if you can't remember that number, give us a ring on our usual number here at Rima and we can let you have that without any problems whatsoever. Let's listen now to Sarah Reeves with Jealousy.

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3: It's coming up to 20 past 11 this Thursday morning. Half past 11, of course, focus on the family. And I'll just read you the little promo that they have sent to us about today's programme. The title is 25 Years and Still in Love. And this is the promo. It says, "Ever see an older couple walking hand in hand? Kind of makes you smile, doesn't it?" So today on this programme, we will hear from a man who is head over heels in love with his wife, even after 25 years of marriage. So whether you're married or waiting for that special someone, learn how to make your marriage last a lifetime. That's what you can expect from Focus on the Family, half past 11. Sounds good. Talking of sounding good, the Wren Collective. Here they are with Burn.

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1: 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Ephesians chapter 3, verses 4 and 5.
0: Rhema.cc, speaking words of love to you.
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5: Some great wisdom from Pastor Bob Craning, and you'll discover why that advice is worth heeding on today's Focus on the Family with Focus President Jim Daly. Thanks for joining us today. I'm John Fuller.
3: John, when it comes to marriage, Bob Craning and his wife Carol have got the experience that counts. In May, they celebrated, get this, 60 years as husband and wife.
5: That is really an amazing milestone.
3: I
5: wonder, just how did they do it? What are some of the secrets that they've accumulated over the years?
3: Well, that's the perfect question. And today and next time, Pastor Bob's going to answer those questions with a message that was recorded when he and Carol had been married for 25 years, and they have taken some time to sit down and think through what they've learned. And even though this message is older, these are really timeless truths, something we might call evergreen. And this program has been a blessing to countless marriages as we've aired it over our 40 years of ministry here at Focus on the Family.
5: And without any further ado, here now, Pastor Bob Craning. And this was recorded when he was the executive director of Forest Home Christian Camps in Southern California. It's today's Focus on the Family.
4: I thought maybe a good way for us to begin this particular week together. Carol and I have just celebrated our 25th wedding anniversary in May, the last weekend of May. 24th was our anniversary, and we have put in 25 years. And our kids did a very special thing for us on that weekend. And we went away for a couple of days, and when we came home on Sunday afternoon, they had asked us to get home at a certain hour to go to dinner with them and their girlfriends and fiancé and so forth. And when we got home, we had about 110 or 120 people in our backyard, and our backyard isn't big enough for that many people. But they were all there dressed in costumes of the 50s. Everybody had their hair greased down and had bobby socks, and we just totally were shocked. We had no idea they were doing anything, and we thought if we got to go to dinner with them, we'd be fortunate. And they just put on a very, very special day for us. Had a lot of people out of our past and out of our present, and all dressed strange. So anyway, we had gone through 25 years, but prior to the celebration on Sunday, Carol and I had gone to Yosemite for a couple of days. We've lived in California for 25 years, and my wife had never seen Yosemite, so I thought maybe it was time, and we went up and spent a couple of days up there. And one of the evenings, we had dinner together, and we sat, and I asked Carol a question that night, and we sat and talked about it for a long time. I said, "Babe," I said, "tell me, why do you think we're still together after 25 years? And why is it that we still have fun, and why is it that we still love each other? And that we still enjoy being together and we enjoy praying together?" So we tried to just put together some things about 25 years and why are we together? What's made it good? And I thought maybe this morning that'd be a good way to begin. What has made our 25 years? And I don't really know. I mean, I can't give you, you know, great answers and say if you do these four things, it'll be super. But I did write down five things why I don't think, you know, those are the issues. And I think sometimes from the exterior, we look at a marriage or we look at somebody else. I know I get around certain marriages where I kind of look at the two people and I spend some time with them. And I kind of, in my mind, tend to feel, gee, you know, it's just those people. I mean, they got to make it. They got to get along well together. And yet I've counseled some people in my office who are in terrible trouble, who talking to them individually or seeing them together, you just look at them and say, how could they ever have a problem? I mean, they're so good looking, they're so classy, they're just such neat people. You can't believe people like that can get in trouble in a marriage. So the five things I wrote down that are not the reasons, I put down number one, it's just because, you know, we're neat people and we have it all together. And it's very simple. It's just because of the kind of people we are, it works. We found that's not true. Carol would tell you quickly that I don't have it all together, and sometimes things aren't all that good. The second thing I wrote down is when we had marvelous counseling before we got married. Our premarital counseling, I think, lasted about 10 or 12 minutes in total. I can only remember one thing he said, and that was in jest, and I don't think I'll tell it this morning, but that's the only thing I remember out of what was said to us in about 10 or 12 minutes. That was the extent of the premarital counseling that we had. I will say this, we have parents. My mom and dad had their 50th wedding anniversary 2 years ago, and 3 weeks before my folks had their 50th, Carol's folks had their 50th. So we do have good examples behind us that I think have been very helpful. But it is not because we had good counseling. Third thing I wrote down, it is not because we are in the ministry at Forest Home. I think people sometimes say to me, you know, I'll bet you it just helps everything, including your marriage, because you're at Forest Home. Forced home can be a real drag on a marriage. I just want you to know that. It's not all, you know, really neat to be at Forest Home. The hours you spend in the summer, the kind of time you put in. I'm normally up here by 7:45 in the morning, and I usually don't go home before 11 at night. And those can be very hard things on a marriage if you don't have a good feel about where you're trying to go in your marriage. So it is not that. The fourth thing I wrote down is because we have two neat kids. You know, I'm prejudiced. I feel we do have two neat kids. And I'm very grateful to God for our 23 and our 17-year-olds. They're good guys, and they're great to have around, but they also at points in our lives have been a drag on our marriage. Fifth thing I wrote down is that it's just because we have good personalities and we're always up. My wife has many people ask Carol, is Bob really like what we see on the platform? And my wife, it really only takes her a very brief amount of time to say no. Because, you know, what I am when I'm hosting a conference is not what I am all the time in my life. I am not that kind of a person every day. I have days when I'm down. I have days when I get up, and I don't want to come here and do my thing. My wife prays for me every now and then, Lord, get him up. You know, he is flat, and I am like that, and that happens to me. So it isn't that. It isn't that just, you know, we're kind of neat and laid back, and it just works, and I tend to be up a lot, you know, and I am, but I tend to crash when I walk out of here. So Carol has to put up with the downs that come out of walking off of this platform. I'd put down at the bottom, if we have had conflicts in our marriage, we have had times of grief in our marriage, we have had some major arguments in our marriage. We've had a couple of biggies that stand out vividly in my mind. We have had disappointments. Carol has not been everything I anticipated she would be, and I am sure if she were here, she'd say, Bob has not been everything that I anticipated he would be. So there have been disappointments. There's been stress in our marriage. We have had illness. I have had two major surgeries. We have had debts. I look at all the things we've had in our marriage, and I think it's pretty normal. I think it's the things that other people have in their marriages. And somehow within the thrust of that, we've been able to put together 25 years, and we're still excited about another 25 if God should give it to us. And I think it's important that somewhere in there, maybe some things have fallen together. And I am sure there are a number of people sitting in here. Let me just ask for fun as we start this morning. How many of you have been married less than 5 years? Anybody? Okay, we've got several less than 5 years. How many less than 10? Lots of hands less than 10, okay? How many less than 15? Not including the fives and the tens, okay? Less than 15, okay? How about less than 20? Okay. How about over 30? 1, 2, 3, 4, 5, 6. How about over 40? Got 1, 2, 3 couples over 40. Anybody hit 50? No 50s yet.
6: 36 if we make it till Thursday.
4: If you make it till Thursday. A little shaky. 36. 39. How long have you been married?
7: 46.
4: You know, isn't it interesting? I mean, how about the other couple back here? How long have you been married? 46. Ooh, got two 46s. You folks need to have lunch together. You know, it's intriguing to me that in recent months, over the past, well, like 2 years, two or three places where I've been doing couples conferences, I've asked this question. And you know, the thing that intrigues me is somebody who's been married 25 years or longer gets standing ovations. It's like it's so rare that when people hear that somebody's been married a long time, it's like, all right, you know, and they start cheering. I mean, there's a giant thing where I am convinced in my own mind 20 years ago that was not true. I mean, it was much more normal to have long-term marriage. It was the short-term marriage that people kind of went, oh, wow, you know, where now we've got so many short-term marriages that when people hear somebody's been married 46 years, that's eternity. I mean, people are going, 46 years. You know, it's like nobody does that anymore. And yet it's true. There are people like that who have been married that long. So my 25 seems a little insignificant at this point. But I'm excited that we have 25, and I want to try to share a couple of things with you. Something that was pointed out to me about a year ago that really turned my head and got me thinking. And if you have a Bible this morning, turn to a passage that I have preached on at least seven occasions that I can think of, but never in the context that came to my attention, which really started me thinking. And I took this passage of Scripture and tried to tie some things to it. And we're going to chew this passage up just with one word this morning, just a little bit. But I don't think it at all changes the meaning of the passage. We're just going to pull it down from kind of an expanded passage into a little tighter one. Ephesians chapter 4, beginning at verse 25. Now, not Ephesians 5. People hear Ephesians and they go, oh, not again. Ephesians chapter 4. Verse 25. I want to begin at verse 23. And this really talks about our neighbors and our relationship with other Christians. And I want to more pull it down into our marriages this morning and try to take four or five things out of here and just talk about them for the time that we have in front of us. Verse 23. That you be renewed in the spirit of your mind and put on the new self, which in the likeness of God has been created in righteousness and holiness of the truth. Then in verse 25, we'll begin here, and we're going to work through 25 to 32. Therefore, laying aside falsehood, speak truth, each one of you with his neighbor. Let's just take the word neighbor this morning and insert the word spouse, or husband or wife. Laying aside falsehood, speak truth, each one of you with his or her spouse. For we are members of one another. Be angry and yet do not sin. Do not let the sun go down upon your anger. And do not give the devil an opportunity. Let him who steals steal no longer, but rather let him labor, performing with his own hands what is good in order that he may have something to share with him who has need. Let no unwholesome word proceed from your mouth, but only such a word as is good for edification, according to the need of the moment, that it may give grace to those who hear. And do not grieve the Holy Spirit of God, by whom you were sealed for the day of redemption. Let all bitterness and wrath and anger and clamor and slander be put away from you, along with all malice. Be kind to one another, tender-hearted, forgiving each other, just as God in Christ also has forgiven you. Now, I just took this and worked with it, and a friend of mine gave me the idea and got me really turning in this area, and Carol and I spent a lot of time talking about this last week, and I just want to kind of put these out in front of you and talk a little bit about where we are in this, and we don't have these things all together. I wish we did. If we had them all together, we'd have the perfect marriage, and it'd be a marvelous thing, but we don't. But we're working on them, and I think we've learned some things. First of all, in verse 25, therefore, laying aside falsehood, speak truth, each one of you, with his spouse. This says with neighbors, and we're just tightening it up a little bit. For we are members one of another. And I just wrote down, I put lay aside falsehood and speak the truth. Probably one of the things that Carol and I have done reasonably well. I said to Carol this morning, we were sitting at the table at the house this morning, and I said, honey, and I was going over the outline, and I said, do we really tell each other the truth? And Carol kind of looked up with a little smile, and she said, well, almost. I said, what does that mean? And, you know, I thought she was going to tell me something. Well, she said, you know, sometimes it's like we tell about 90% of it, but the other 10% might hurt more than we wish, so we hold that for a day or two. And she gave me a couple of little examples. But I said, do you feel we are really truthful with one another? When I come home in the afternoon and you ask me where I've been, do you feel I tell you where I've been? And she said, there's no question in my mind that you tell me where you've been. You know, there's an essence of truth within the structure of a marriage that is absolutely critical to survival. I am intrigued with people that I counsel, and I don't do lots of marital counseling, but I do some very consistently. I am intrigued with people who just get habitual lying patterns within a marriage. They just simply don't tell each other the truth. They don't tell horrible things, but they keep an air of falsehood in the center of their marriage constantly. There are little things that are never told. There are little things that are not quite right. There are things you find out secondhand that are not quite like it was said. And I think if there's anything we've done in 25 years, it's try to speak the truth honestly and lay aside falsehood, to be honest people with one another. Let me read you just a little bitty quip. Incidentally, I just read this book. I had read this book a long, long time ago, and I just reread this book. You know, it's kind of funny with all the marriage manuals out now that give us all the juicy things. People have tended to walk away from some of the better things that have ever been written. And I think this little book, I don't care whether you've been married a month or whether you've been married 40 years, this little book has some marvelous things to say. And it's the little book, The Art of Understanding Your Mate by Cecil Osborne. And it just has some great, great things in it. And it's all to deal with relationships. And it's just a lovely book. Listen to this little bitty clip in here that so well says this. And in this, he's talking about couples that he worked with. And he was having a group session with some couples that were in trouble in their marriages. And this one woman had really vented her anger about her husband. And finally one night, this had come out two or three times, but she had never really spelled it out in the group. And finally one night, she just blurted it out. And she said, and he says, until one night when she revealed to our very small intimate group that she had discovered her husband Tom had been supporting and living with another woman on and off for several years. Suddenly her anger knew no bounds. She vented it in yelling and tears for several minutes. Tom sat and listened in total shock, and suddenly, for the first time, probably in many years, became personal. "All right," he blurted out, "I'll get down to brass tacks. I have lived most of our marriage as a pack of lies, and I have done it so long that I am just glad to unload it off of my chest. I started by telling one lie to cover one other lie. Then I told five lies to cover those two lies. And then I told 10 to cover the five. And now I've told thousands to cover the whole sorry mess." And he began to cry. And then he goes on and talks about a man in the group who walked over and put his arms around him. And he said, honesty could salvage your problem. And then he goes on for three pages and tells about what's happened to the marriage of a couple that looked hopeless, that have really put it back together. But isn't it interesting? Have you ever discovered in your life when you tell a lie, if you just don't quite tell it all the way true, you've always got to remember what you said. Because somewhere you're going to have to say something else to cover up what was not right. And a man told me many years ago, he said, "Craning, just remember this. If you told the truth, you never have to think about what you said. Because if you ever ask again, you're going to tell it exactly the same." And I guess if there's anything we've done in our marriage, it's been try to speak the truth and have a real honesty in our relationship. There's a little saying that I picked up out of college that I have taped in my desk drawer, and I've kept this around for years. It's had a great influence on my thinking. It's this, and maybe some of you have heard me give it: never sacrifice the permanent on the altar of the immediate. There are so many things happen in our lives where we do something in the immediate realm that really messes up the permanent experience. I cannot believe people that I've counseled over the last year, guys who have gotten involved, Christian men who've gotten involved in some little way with some woman that's gotten them in all kinds of trouble because they did a little sudden, immediate thing that absolutely blasted the whole permanent experience. 20 years invested, and they go out and in a few minutes do something awful that some of them never recover from. And all out of kind of sacrificing the permanent on the altar of the immediate, giving up a momentary pleasure for the truth and for the permanent seems critical to a good marriage. That we really look at our marriages long term, that we really look at it down the road. And I think sometimes we look and we say, well, I've been married 5 years or I've been married 10 years, and that seems long. I look at 25, and golly, 25 seems short. I look back, and it seems like in one way we've always been married, in another way it seems like it's been so short. It's been such a brief amount of time that we've had together to put in 25 years. So the first thing that I put down was just speak the truth. Chuck Swindoll made this statement, and boy, it's a great statement. Lying and true intimacy in a marriage can never coexist. That is a great statement. Lying and true intimacy in a marriage can never coexist. See, if things are not true within the structure of your relationship, you cannot have true intimacy. Now, you may have intimate moments, But you can never have true intimacy if there are untruths that are weaving in and out and around that marriage. So speak the truth. Lay aside falsehood. Then the second thing he says in here is be angry and do not sin. Do not let the sun go down upon your anger, and do not give the devil an opportunity. But you know what he says here? He says, be angry and do not sin. He does not say, don't get angry. I think it's probably very difficult for us to live in kind of close living situation that we live in a marriage, that intimate relationship of two imperfect people coming into an impossible situation. There are just going to be times when we're going to get a little hostile. Things are not going to hit us exactly right. But he's saying there's a difference between getting angry and sinning and carrying that out to some major extent, letting it affect actions and all of the things that we do. Be angry and sin not. Here's a little thing that comes out of this book that I wrote down that I just thought was so good. Cecil Osborne is talking about, remember this, wives are seeking a mature, strong, understanding, passionate, gentle husband. And he says, there are no such people. He said, it's very difficult to find a person that has all of those characteristics and can put them together. You just talk about a husband being strong and gentle. Those are two very difficult things for a man. If a man is strong, he tends not to be terribly gentle. It's very hard for him to get those things into perspective. And yet, that's what a wife is looking for. While a husband wants an all-forgiving, ever-loving, totally understanding wife, mother, mistress, combination of mother forgiving unconditionally, an unconditional love, a movie star housekeeper, a sounding board, an ego builder, and one who thinks his utterances are either profound or at least very witty. See, and he's basically saying, folks, there are not people like that. There are people that fulfill some areas of that, or at least attempt to. But we've come into a situation that is basically does not exist. I watch young couples trying to get adjusted, and the big adjustment is going from that idealistic expectation into reality. And many of them today don't even attempt it. When the idealistic expectation doesn't come alive, they just hang it up. And somewhere in there, we get frustrated with one another. And sometimes we even get angry with one another. The question is, how do we handle our anger? How do you handle your anger? I'm sure if we went around the room this morning, everybody was honest. There are lots of ways that anger is handled in here. There are noisy people in here. When you're angry, you say loud things. You do loud things. You slam a door. You do something to let your spouse know that you're not happy. Other people in here are probably incredibly quiet, so quiet it's scary. I tend to be, when Carol and I get into a hassle, I tend to be very quiet. I tend to just kind of go in a shell. And I just kind of want her to know that I'm bugged. And so I do that by just not saying anything. And I kind of walk around, and I don't do anything loud. I just don't do anything. You know, and it doesn't take, and the boys can walk in the house. You know, our boys will walk in the house, and if dad is not noisy, they know something's wrong. Because dad's basically a noisy person. And when dad's not noisy, something bad is wrong. See, it's interesting. We handle our anger in all different ways. But let me tell you something. If we don't, within our marriages, handle our anger basically with communication, we are in trouble. If we cannot communicate through anger, if we cannot communicate in the midst of an angry frustration and be able to talk it through. Some of you guys who've been in my seminar that I've done in the afternoons know that one of the things that I've hit it and hit and hit and hit hard on, and I still believe it is a fact, you need to set a talk time in your marriage.
5: And with that, we're going to come to the end of part one of this presentation on Focus on the Family from marriage mentor Pastor Bob Craning. And what great advice he's offering. Every one of us can benefit from that kind of advice in all of our relationships.
3: Yeah, that is great stuff, John. And Pastor Bob said toward the end there, we need to remember that there are no perfect people. I love thinking about that because I certainly am one of those imperfect people. During the dating process, we tend to put our best foot forward, don't we?
5: Yeah.
3: And in marriage, there can be some surprises. Usually, it starts about at the end of the honeymoon.
5: Or in our case, it was during the honeymoon that the facade started. guard come
3: it's
5: down.
3: It's so true. Even during the honeymoon, as you said, you might be surprised of what you find out about your new spouse. But if you want to go the distance and celebrate 25 or 60 years, maybe 70 years, if God gives you that much time together, you need to have that willingness to be honest, to talk about your problems, and to ask for help when you need it.
5: Well, that's a good point, Jim, and it really does take some strength and perseverance to get through those times, but it is really worth it in the end, as our guest has noted. On behalf of Jim Daly and the entire team, thanks for listening to Focus on the Family. I'm John Fuller.
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5: If you're looking for the perfect gift for your spouse, what about the gift of love? Long-lasting, passionate, head-over-heels love. 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
2: In this bulletin, the eSafety Commissioner taking a social media platform to court and a federal MP arrested. With the details, I'm Jaden James. The eSafety Commissioner is launching proceedings in the federal court against the provider of the Telegram messaging service, Dusty Fitzpatrick reports.
3: eSafety alleges Telegram has failed to comply with systemic safety obligations under the Online Safety Act. The platform is accused of failing to remove publicly posted pro-terror material and other unlawful content. It's also accused of failing to detect terror events being live-streamed, including the Christchurch mosque shooting. Failure to comply with Australia's codes and standards could result in civil penalties of up to $54.6 million.
2: Dusty Fitzpatrick reporting. Federal MP Luke Gosling has been arrested in relation to the alleged assault of Northern Territory Administrator David Connolly. The incident is alleged to have occurred at the Thailand Grand Festival in Darwin earlier this month. The member for Solomon remains in custody. The number of young children in Queensland state care has risen following an alarming report. Child Safety Minister Amanda Camm says more than 2,800 children were in residential care as of March. The number of children aged 4 and younger in care has also risen from 78 last year to 107. Victorian Premier Ben Carroll says he is open to making sensible changes to work from home legislation. The business community is urging Mr. Carroll to scrap the laws. Mr. Carroll wouldn't elaborate on potential changes, but says the broader plan does remain to give Victorians the legal right to work 2 days from home.
4: I want to be crystal clear, work from home does work for families, and now we'll go through that parliamentary process and we will consider anything that is sensible. That is where we're heading, that is the plan, and that has been what is introduced to Parliament.
2: Industry groups are urging the government to ditch the stacking clause from the working from home laws. Overseas, wildfires in southern Europe have burned an area four times the size of Paris. Two firefighters have died on the Greek island of Crete, with new blazes breaking out across western Turkey. The EU is now urging nations to boost emergency climate funding. In the NRL, the Eels are preparing to come face-to-face with the player they hope can help break their 40-year premiership drought. Tiger star Jerome Luai will join Parramatta on a one-year deal in 2027, before moving to the Chiefs. Ahead of Sunday's showdown, Eels prop Jack Williams applauding Luai's recruitment.
5: You get that sort of player to come on the market, it's silly if you don't take it. And, you know, he's a proven winner, he's won comps, he's a rep player, he's on the other side of the field on the weekend, so we'll treat him that way.
2: Meantime, Broncos premiership prop Corey Jensen has announced his immediate retirement due to a medical issue. The 32-year-old has been battling a blood clotting condition. And in the AFL, Jack Martin replaces Patrick Dangerfield for Geelong for tonight's game against Collingwood. That's the latest news in sport. I'm Jaden James.
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Good afternoon. You're tuned into Rima.cc on the Central Coast. I'm Frank. Thanks for your company. And that was Forever and Amen by Bella Taylor Smith. And to start the afternoon off, the bracket and the hour, Can't Steal My Joy by Josiah Queen and Brandon Lake. Hope you're having a good day, and I hope you're able to relax if you're at home. And if you can, why not sit back, grab a cuppa while you listen to Owl City with Tidal.

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1: The Lord is my shepherd. I lack nothing. 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
4: That was Thank You by Katie Nicole. 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Please stay tuned because we've got Joshua Micah next with Who Says. But before we go to that, 1 Peter chapter 5 verses 6 and 7 says, "Humble yourselves, therefore, under the mighty hand of God, so that at the proper time he may exalt you, casting all your anxieties on him, because he cares for you."

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1: And today's big question, why did Jesus have to die on a cross for God to forgive sinners?
2: This is a really big question. The death of Jesus on the cross is at the very heart of the Christian faith, and it's also the reason why some people just can't accept it. It's because they haven't understood what it's all about, and that applies to both people who don't believe in Jesus, but also some who have chosen to follow him. You see, there's two schools of thought here. Some people reason like this. If God had to torture and kill his son Jesus so that his wrath against us might be satisfied, then that's not a God I want to follow. He's a moral monster. In fact, I don't even want to acknowledge his existence. You get the picture? Another group of people reason like this. If God is love and he has loved us from the beginning, then I don't think he needed the death of Jesus to forgive us. He just forgives. The cross is just a demonstration of how much God loves us, nothing more. It wasn't necessary. There are three problems with people who think like this. The first is that they don't know who God is. The second problem is that they don't understand how bad sin is. And the third problem is that they don't understand that love costs. So let me say something about these three problems. What happened on the cross wasn't God killing Jesus so that sinners might be saved. There was no third person involved. It was you and God. Who is God? Jesus is God. God willingly sacrificed himself in Jesus for you so that you might be saved. And that puts a completely different spin on things. How bad is sin? It's really bad. It's eternally bad. It costs your eternal separation from God. There is a cost. Only an eternal price could address it, and only God could provide it because only he has eternity within himself. And God provided the eternal remedy at the cross. Does love cost? Of course it does. Anyone who has ever loved knows that love costs because love at its heart is giving. And if that applies to our limited human love, how much more does eternal love cost? More specifically, forgiveness costs. It hurts. It means giving away what you deserve, your rights, for the sake of another. And if you want to see how much the forgiveness that God offers you cost him, look at the cross. Jesus prayed, "If there be any other way," but there was no other way. And because he loved you, he went through with it. So you see, the cross isn't just some sentimental appendage to the Christian faith. It's not just an illustration of the love of God. It is the means, the only means, by which the love of God saves. That's why the cross sits bang smack in the middle of what it means to become and to live as a Christian. You know, it might be time to reconsider the cross again.
0: For more, contact goodnewsunlimited.com.

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1: 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Good afternoon. Thanks for tuning in to Rima.cc on the Central Coast. I'm Frank, and thanks for your company. I hope you can stay with us for most of the day, because we've got great Christian music coming up, like Olivia Lane with Woman at the Well.

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5: In this bulletin, Anthony Albanese takes a swipe at One Nation in Victoria and the Queensland rental market remaining gridlocked. With more, I'm Jaden James. The Prime Minister says the appointment of new Victorian Premier Ben Carroll should stem the swing to One Nation in Victoria.
6: Victorians will have a choice between Ben Carroll and a Labor government and chaos and a One Nation Liberal coalition. That's the choice that they will have. With people involved in One Nation, they don't even know who their candidates are at this point in time.
5: The latest news poll in Victoria has One Nation at 19% of the primary vote. New South Wales Police will no longer be first to respond to mental health incidents unless public safety is at risk, under a new model being adopted in New South Wales. Sasha Foote explains.
7: The state government is investing more than $270 million in a new care model, which is being rolled out in response to coronial findings into the Bondi Junction stabbing attack. People who call 000 when experiencing distress will now be connected to clinical support. 8 acute assessment teams will be set up across the state, providing specialist care during a mental health emergency. Police will still respond to call-outs when the situation could risk public safety.
5: Sasha Foote reporting. New data shows the rental market in Queensland remains gridlocked, with the vacancy rate still stuck at 1%. The Real Estate Institute of Queensland's June quarter report shows 29 out of 50 regions recorded a rate at 1% or less. REIQ Chief Executive Antonio Mercarella says overall the figures are tight.
8: The reality is that I think anyone looking for a rental property at the moment in Queensland is struggling to find one. The choice is fairly limited.
5: Rental vacancy rates have eased slightly in some regional and coastal areas, such as the Fraser Coast, Gold Coast and Noosa. Today is World Day Against Trafficking in Persons, a day to advocate for the protection and rights of human trafficking victims and survivors. This year's theme is Trapped Behind the Scam, which highlights the effects of forced scamming. This is where people are trafficked into forced criminality in online scam centres. Victims might be trafficked through fake job ads and coerced into running online fraudulent scams, while often being held against their will. In sport, Dean Solomon will meet with Essendon next week about coaching the AFL club. The interim coach insists they're just interim discussions. Solomon says the club came to him.
9: Mentioned to me 4 or 5 weeks ago, just take your time, concentrate on coaching, doing what you have to do for this group and for this footy club. And at some point in time, he'll give us a tap on the shoulder and have that discussion. So that time has sort of come.
5: James Hurd, Mark McVeigh and Jamie Graham are also believed to be in the race for the coaching role. That's the latest news in sport. I'm Jaden James.
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0: really chose, brother, come pay respect. 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
1: God ain't done with you, even if they try to cancel you. Yeah. Let your father

That was God Ain't Done by Miles Minnick and Sam Rivera. And top of the bracket, end the hour, Alleluia by Elevation Worship. Good afternoon. Thanks for tuning in to Rema.cc on the Central Coast. I'm Frank, and I do hope you're having a good day. And are you still recovering from school holidays if you had the kids or grandkids at home? Anyway, if you can sit back and have a cuppa, why don't you do it now while we listen to Delirious with I Could Sing of Your Love Forever.

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On the street, you don't always have a can opener. We're at 16 Dyer Crescent, West Gosford, and the office is open from 10 to 2 each weekday. 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

0: carry on with no body. And of course, she's singing about the resurrection of Jesus. There was no body left in the grave after his crucifixion because he rose from the dead. You're tuned into Rhema.cc on the Central Coast. I'm Frank. Thanks for your company. And up next, we've got Taya with Gonna Be Good. But before we go to that, 1 Peter chapter 5, verses 6 and 7 says, "Humble yourselves, therefore, under the mighty hand of God, so that at the proper time he may exalt you, casting all your anxieties on him, because he cares for you."
1: The

0: Words of life and love from the Father to you, his child.
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0: Rhema.cc, speaking words of love to you.
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0: G'day, here's my mate Richard with another secret from the shed.
1: When our sons got home from school, my wife would ask them how their day was. They'd shrug and give the same answer I gave her at the end of a working day. Fine. Over time, she worked out that they needed space and to be doing stuff with her to be able to access and unpack what had actually happened that day. So she'd make afternoon tea with them. She'd unpack the dishwasher with them. She'd bring in the washing with them. Then, as they were doing stuff together, the words would start flowing. The key is presence, being with. Men find their lives when they have space. That's why I think a lot of us love fishing and camping and sport. It distracts us enough for us to be able to access what women are more immediately aware of. Wives and mothers benefit by doing stuff with the men in their lives. It opens enough space for conversations to go much deeper. I'm Richard Fay for the Centre for Men, helping men become real.

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Brittany Cole, Keep Looking Up, and of course she's talking about Jesus. Keep looking up to Jesus. Good afternoon, I'm Frank. Thanks for tuning in to Rhema.cc on the Central Coast. Please stay tuned because we've got great artists coming up like Hannah Kerr with Warrior.

It's tax time. We all love this time of year, don't we? Digging out all those receipts, working out what we can claim, maybe having chats with our accountant. Then we find out, is it good news or bad? Do we owe Mr. Taxman, or is there a refund coming our way? Hopefully it's the latter. If you work out that you're going to receive a refund, would you prayerfully consider setting aside a small portion to help keep hope alive on the

0: and H5 bird flu detected in Victoria. Good afternoon, I'm Jaden James. The country's online safety regulator is taking federal court action against messaging service Telegram. eSafety alleges the platform left videos of terrorist executions and mass shootings on its platforms for weeks after they were reported. Commissioner Julie Inman-Grant says the civil proceedings follow a years-long investigation.
1: This case concerns content linked to some of the most notorious acts of known extremist violence in recent history. We allege that this content remained publicly accessible on the service long after Telegram had been put on notice by user reports.
0: The social media company could face a fine of up to $54.6 million. One Nation plans to introduce new laws to stop Islamic State fighters and sympathisers from returning to Australia. The legislation would tighten terror-related bail laws and expand passport cancellation powers in a bid to pressure the coalition on national security. Labor maintains it's been powerless to stop the return of the so-called ISIS brides this year, as they've all been Australian citizens. The first case of the deadly H5N1 bird flu strain has been declared in Victoria. Brian Wilson has the details.
2: Agriculture Victoria has confirmed the virus was detected in a greater crested tern found near Portland in the state's southwest. Testing for the strain was carried out at the CSIRO facility near Geelong. There have also been cases in WA, South Australia, New South Wales and Queensland. Federal Agriculture Minister Julie Collins said yesterday that there have been no cases found in any commercial poultry farms, most of which have been in lockdown since the first Australian case was discovered a month ago.
0: Brian Wilson reporting. Tearing up contracts on Victoria's suburban rail loop could save the state $21 billion over the next 10 years. A report by the Parliamentary Budget Office, commissioned by Libertarian MP David Limbrick, has found the cost of cancelling the first stage of the project would cost the government more than $1.8 billion in termination fees. In sport, Cameron Munster has put talks on hold with the PNG Chiefs until the end of the NRL season. The Storm 5/8 was given permission by Melbourne to negotiate with the new franchise, but doesn't believe it's a good look. He says he'll make a call when the time is right.
3: It's all speculation. There's obviously so much media around it, but at the end of the day, I just got to make sure I do the right thing for me and my family. I guess we'll leave it at that.
0: Meantime, Cowboys back rower John Bateman has been ruled out of tonight's game with the Roosters after his hamstring flared up during their captain's run. And Australia has finished with a record 35 gold medals in the swimming pool at the Commonwealth Games. Weightlifter Eileen Figamatana has won gold in the women's 86-kilogram division. That's the latest news in sport. I'm Jaden James.
4: And they're racing!
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That was God Did by Sons of Sunday and Everything by Sofeka. Good afternoon, I'm Frank. Thanks for your company and for tuning in to Rema.cc on the Central Coast. Before we go to Jesus Culture with Rooftops, 1 Peter chapter 5 verses 6 and 7 says, "Humble yourselves therefore under the mighty hand of God, so that at the proper time he may exalt you, casting all your anxieties on him because he cares for you."

0: God will not scream and shout just because your life is busy and noisy. Hi, I'm Chuck Swindoll. Rather, God expects us to provide some quietness where His still, small voice can be heard. It takes time and listening and quiet obedience to develop that mysterious thing we call godliness. I don't think a person on this earth has ever been automatically godly, or quickly godly, or easily godly. Walking with God, well, you know this, it takes time. It takes listening and quiet conversations and willing obedience. Find a quiet place and sometime today, just listen to Him.
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Why don't you join me for The Journey? 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

That was Dawn by Rebecca St. James and Luke Smallbone. Good afternoon. Thanks for listening in and tuning in to Rimmer.cc on the Central Coast. I'm Frank. And please stay tuned because we've got great artists coming up like Danny Gokey.

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1: You are my friends if you do what I command. I no longer call you servants, because a servant does not know his master's business. Instead, I have called you friends. For everything that I learned from my Father, I have made known to you. You did not choose me, but I chose you and appointed you so that you might go and bear fruit, fruit that will last, and so that whatever you ask in my name, the Father will give you. This is my command. Love each other. John 15:14-17.
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Good afternoon. You're tuned in to Rima.cc on the Central Coast. I'm Frank. Thanks for your company and thanks for tuning in. And it is just about time for me to say goodbye. So thank you for letting me be part of your afternoon and allowing me to share your afternoon with you. Before I go, 1 Peter chapter 5 verses 6 and 7 says, "Humble yourselves therefore under the mighty hand of God, so that at the proper time he may exalt you, casting all your anxieties on him because he cares for you." Well, that's it from me. I'll catch you next time. And just remember, Jesus loves you. He really does. Bye for now.

0: Here on Sunburnt Souls, we explore life, faith, and our mental well-being. Here to share more is Dave Quack.
1: As a pastor, I get asked a lot of questions that I don't know the answer to. How old exactly is the earth? I don't know. What date is Jesus coming back? I don't know. Why do you have bipolar, Dave? I don't know. I know there's things that contribute, like the brokenness of the world and genetics and my own poor choices in my teenage years, but I don't know why I specifically have mental illness. So instead of focusing on what I don't know, I'm choosing to focus on what I do know. Here's what I do know. Even though I'm mentally ill, God loves me. Even though I've got bipolar, the ministry's going well. God's blessed me with a great support network, an awesome family, a delightful GP, a great psychiatrist. My mental quirks have not disqualified me from being used by God, and neither should your quirks disqualify you.
0: For more candid conversations on faith and mental well-being, check out sunburntsouls.com.

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0: There's nothing on earth that compares to the moment you hold your precious newborn for the first time. 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
2: In this bulletin, the Prime Minister under pressure to stand down an MP, teachers' strike far from over, and Aussies less trusting than ever before. With the latest news, I'm Gareth Stafford. The Prime Minister is under pressure to stand down his Special Envoy for Defence and Veterans Affairs after Luke Gosling was charged with assault. The Northern Territory MP is accused of assaulting Northern Territory Administrator David Connolly at a community festival in Darwin earlier this month. Mr. Gosling's lawyer, Marty Ost, says they'll be fighting the charges.
3: It's particularly concerning that in a matter of this type, police resorted to the power of arrest where it could easily have been dealt with on notice to appear or a summons. It's a concern that that might have some political basis behind it. The charge is fully and completely contested.
2: The member for Solomon has previously dismissed the allegations as ridiculous. Victorian Premier Ben Carroll insists the government is close to reaching a deal with the teachers' union ahead of threats of more strike action next week. The union is threatening to walk off the job for a third time on Tuesday if a new deal isn't put on the table. It's unclear whether Mr. Carroll will still be brokering the deal as Education Minister, but maintains

0: 90% accuracy. Dementia Australia's Dr. Michael Woodward says it'll transform how we tackle Australia's leading cause of death.
1: Eventually, we might be able to remove the amyloid before any symptoms and therefore basically never get the Alzheimer's that we're otherwise destined to get.
0: A new diagnosis centre will be launched in Sydney, which will run the tests on patients with symptoms. The program will be rolled out to GPs in September.
2: Toby Goff reporting. Sport, and in the AFL, Collingwood and Bobby Hill have agreed on a deal that will see the two parties part ways at the end of the season. AFL media reports the exit is expected to be formalised in the coming days and Hill will depart as a delisted player, meaning he'll qualify as a free agent. That's the latest news and sport. I'm Gareth Stafford.
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4: It's been a pretty nice day on the coast. The weatherman's going for clear skies tonight. The mercury peaked at about 16 around the coast today, and in Gosford tonight we'll see lows of around 6 degrees. It's currently 15 degrees in Gosford, 14 at Mangrove Mountain, 14 at Nora Head and 14 at Palm Beach. Tomorrow we can expect sunshine with a top of 16 around Gosford, and then a shower or two on Saturday with the mercury rising to around 16 again. And g'day, Jesus lovers. Welcome to Rima Drive. My name's Mick. I'll be with you till about 6:30 this Thankful Thursday. And if you're working outdoors, sunset will be at about 5:13 this evening. Trains, they're on time on the Central Coast Newcastle lines and school zones. They're in force till about 4. So slow down, watch out for kids, and stay tuned. Our Techno Gadget Report today, well, it's all about zapping bugs with lasers. Yeah, a bit like Star Wars. And we'll also be talking about, well, you know, if Elon Musk could replace your bank account with a social feed. Sounds interesting. Also, did you know popping a little sunshine pill might actually help your brain stay sharp as you age? Also, did you think Apple was just going to let Amazon and Google dominate your living room forever? Well, I got news for you. It is 3:05.
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was Lakewood Music with I've Got the Victory. You're on 94.9. It is 9 minutes past 3. This is Out of Eden, Giving My All.

0: side of me.
1: That was Out of Eden, giving my all. It is 13 minutes past three.
2: Rima, Central Coast, traffic update.
1: And things are looking fairly good on the freeway. 43 minutes to Jillaby from Warunga, no issues there. Up around Oilson, you do have probably 300 to 400 metres of traffic heading south on the Pacific Highway. Then a good run down to Campbell, coming in from Jillaby towards Campbell. A teeny bit of traffic coming into Minnesota Road, but then about half a K coming into Mountain View Drive. From there, a fairly good run over to Norahville and back. Heading down to Wyong, not much traffic there. Heading up the Tuggerah Strait, you do have a few hundred metres of traffic. Coming up to Johnson Road, Wyong Road, busy from Marimba Creek down to Chittaway Road. And about half a K traffic in front of Mingara heading southeast. From Marimba down the Pacific Highway to Gosford, all is well. From Wyoming back up to the Twin Roundabouts, you do have about 400 metres of traffic there at the moment. In Gosford, Racecourse Road, it has close to 400 metres of traffic into the Gosford High School roundabout, 300 metres on Showground Road into the same roundabout. Mans Road West, Gosford, busy from Dell Road up to St Philip's Christian College. Heading down to the peninsula, a little bit of traffic heading south through Point Clair, then a good run to and through Woi Woi. Empire Bay Drive starting to slow down in both directions near the primary school. Avoca Drive looks all right. Charles Kay does have traffic starting to build up from halfway up the hill to the Scenic Highway. Terrigal Drive not looking too bad. And Central Coast Highway from Somersby looks fairly good all the way up to Doyleson.

That was Seth Schlutter and Benjamin Hastings with Already on the Way. It is 19 minutes past three, and you're concerned about how the kids will fare in the future in regards to our ridiculous housing shortage? Well, a fresh New South Wales government media release outlines a major planning shake-up. Yes, state politicians don't want local councils just planning for the next election cycle. Yeah, we've seen that before. Councils can't slack off anymore because they have to maintain at least 30 years of feasible housing supply. How about that? Sounds pretty smart to me. This entire plan comes after a Productivity and Equality Commission report found high costs are slamming young people. The government claims earlier planning tweaks already doubled housing building capacity, and this new target aims to double it again. The state planning department's giving local councils 2 years to rewrite their strategic frameworks. If local councils drag their feet, well, state planners will simply barge in and force rezonings themselves. Yeah, knocking in tens of thousands of future homes, well, sounds super cool for anyone hoping to buy a house eventually. Having state bureaucrats hijack local zoning rules will probably feel like a massive downer for local mayors. Now, we just have to brace for opposition to future plans. Yeah, future rezoning plans. I mean, it always happens, doesn't it? Hey, stay tuned. Coming up next, Crowder and Toby Mac with a song called Dash.

am I doing? Hey, cause real life's in the trenches, not from the stands and our lofty benches with manicured hands. I wanna dash as dirty, a life fully spent, weathered and scarred from all the life that I lived. The times that we go out of our way to paint beautiful blue over somebody's grave when we stopped.

0: 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I'm Joel Labelle with Convoy of Hope.
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3: 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He tried to play the fewest notes possible to make every note meaningful. He told his jazz proteges, "Think of a note and don't play it." I like that. Every note not played means one less chance for a mistake. President Calvin Coolidge had a similar philosophy about using words. He said, "I have never been hurt by anything I didn't say." And I think the Apostle James would agree with both the musician and the president. Be slow to speak, he wrote. Speaking slowly means we can choose our very best words. 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

hasn't stopped raining for days. My world is a flood. Slowly I become one with the

0: That was Jars of Clay with Flood. It is 29 minutes past three, and now it's time for the Love949.com gig guide. And coming up this Sunday, you can tune into church on 94.9 FM at 10 a.m. We'll be coming at you from Narara Valley Baptist Church this week. And also there's a Rema Prayer coming up Tuesday the 11th of August, 7:15 p.m. right here, 16 Dyer Crescent West, Gosford. You're invited. And there's a Repair Cafe coming up Saturday the 29th of August, 10 a.m. at Terrigal Uniting Church. That goes right through till about 1 p.m. Hey, if you've got anything cool or fun coming up, please drop me a line. Just send an email to mick@rema.cc.
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2: Rema Central Coast weather update.
0: And things have been pretty nice on the coast today. A little chilly, but nice skies. The Bureau's supercomputer says clear skies tonight as well. The mercury peaked at about 16 on the coast today, and tonight we'll see lows of around 6 degrees. The thermometer is sitting on 15 in Gosford, 14 at Mangrove Mountain, 14 at Nora Head, and 13 at Palm Beach. Tomorrow we can expect sunshine with a top of 16 around Gosford, and then a shower or two for Saturday with the mercury rising to around 16 again.
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0: And things are looking pretty good on the freeway. 43 minutes to Jillaby from Wirunga. Although north of Jillaby, there was a prang near Bushells Ridge Road. No traffic around it now, though, which is good news. That's for people heading north. Up around Doyleson, you've got close to half a K traffic on both Waihee Road and the Pacific Highway heading south into the crossroads. Then a good run to Camwell. From Jillaby across to Camwell, things are, okay to the Pacific Highway. A little slow from the Pacific Highway through to Walker Avenue. And then you've got a bit of traffic sort of coming into Evans Road, just near Aldi there. And it remains a little slow right through to the Central Coast Highway. And in the other direction, coming into Dunlea Street, there's a few hundred, probably 150 metres of traffic there. Heading north on the Pacific Highway into the Sparks Road roundabout there, you've got a couple of hundred metres of traffic. Heading south into Wyong, you've got about 800 metres of traffic at the moment and 600 metres at least on the Pacific Highway heading north up towards Johnson Road on the Tuggera Strait. On Wyong Road, if you're heading west in front of Westfield Tuggera, you've got 300 metres of traffic coming into Tonka Street and a little bit coming off the freeway around to Woodbury Park Drive as well. And further down in front of Mingara, only a tiny bit of traffic there, but coming into Tumby Road from the other side, I'd say you've got about 400 metres of traffic there into Tumby Road from Killarney Vale side. Rimba heading down to Gosford. Things are looking good on the Pacific Highway there. Racecourse Road and Showground Road both have about half a K of traffic into the Gosford High School roundabout. And Donison Street, a little slow through to Henry Parry Drive right now. Mann Street, West Gosford, you've got traffic from before you get to Dell Road all the way up to St Phillips. And it's a little slow, sort of heading down towards Reeve Street all the way through to the twin roundabouts. Heading south on Brisbane Water Drive, you've got traffic to just past the Ambo Station. Another couple of hundred metres at Point Clair. Heading south, then a good run to Woi Woi and through Woi Woi. Empire Bay Drive, not looking too bad right now. Davistown Road, if you're coming in Avoca Drive from Mount Pleasant side towards Davistown Road, I'd say you've got 400 metres of traffic there and 300 metres coming back from the Greenaway Chapel side towards Davistown Road. And Charles K Drive, Terrigal, it is chockers from the high school all the way up to the Scenic Highway. Terrigal Drive, a little bit of traffic heading back to Mobbs Road if you're heading west, and a couple of hundred metres of traffic heading into Ocean View Drive as well. Central Coast Highway from Carryong, okay, down to, well, the Brian McGowan Bridge, slow then all the way through to East Gosford. In the other direction from Racecourse Road, traffic up to pretty much the Gosford RSL Club. And heading through Erina, a little teeny bit of traffic coming up towards Terrigal Drive. And then a fairly good run up through Foresters Beach at the moment. And from there, you've got a pretty good run back to Doyleson. But I've just noticed on Eastern Road, actually, no, it's on Tumby Road, just past the Eastern Road roundabout, there's been a prank. So take it easy if you're over there. You're on 94.9. It is 25 minutes to four.
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That was We the Kingdom with Rescue Me. It is 18 minutes to four. And have you ever wondered if Elon Musk could replace your bank account with a social feed? According to reports from PC Mag and Mashable, X Money is Elon Musk's latest rollout to turn X into an everything app. The service launched in July for US Premium and Premium Plus subscribers. It gives people peer-to-peer money transfers, bill payments, easy direct deposits, and up to 6% interest in the US. You can't get cryptocurrency features yet, but you do get a metal Visa debit card with a 3% cashback. X don't hold the funds directly, so actual deposits are handled by a US bank. Elon Musk's platform, it aims to roll out X Money globally. Yeah, while a specific Australian launch date hasn't been confirmed yet, global availability is part of the plan. Local regulatory approvals from ASIC and AUSTRAC, they'll be required before Aussie users can use it. Elon has wanted this since early payment days, you know, since he's been talking about it for years. So now your online posts and your paycheck can share the same space. Sounds good, doesn't it? Yeah. Does that sound a little X-y to you? Coming up next, Jesus Culture with a song called Rooftops. You're tuned in to Rhema Drive with Mick. Good afternoon.

0: That was Roxanne Grace with Gladden and Ozzy, and the song was Thinking. You're on 94.9. It is 10 minutes to four.
1: Rima Central Coast traffic update.
0: And things are still looking pretty good on the freeway. It's currently a 43-minute trip to Jillaby from Warunga. And up around Doyleson, you've got about half a k traffic heading south into the crossroads. Good run to Camwell. From Jillaby into Camwell, it slows down coming into probably half a k traffic into Mountain View Drive. Remains a little slow right through to Walker Avenue. Heading into Wyong from the north, you've got about 800 metres, probably a little bit more of traffic heading south at the moment. And 700 metres of traffic heading north on the Tuggera Straits at the moment. Wyong Road, a little busy in front of Mingara, heading down to Tumby Creek Road. That's about half a k of traffic there. Rimba to Gosford on the Pacific Highway, all is well. Racecourse Road has about 400 metres of traffic into the Gosford High School roundabout, 500 metres on Showground Road into that same roundabout if you're heading north from the station area. Donison Street, slow from just past Showground Road through to Henry Parry Drive. Over at West Gosford, Mans Road, slow from before you even get to Dell Road all the way up to Narara Creek Road. Heading south, it is, there's a lot of cars coming off the Central Coast Highway round to just past the Ambo Station at West Gosford. There's another 300 metres of traffic at Point Clair heading south. Things not looking too bad down to Woi Woi or through Woi Woi over to Empire Bay Drive. Things look okay. Fraction slow in front of the shops at King Cumber heading east with a couple of hundred metres of traffic coming into that Empire Bay Drive roundabout there. And heading up the hill at Terrigal, Charles K Drive, busy from halfway up to the Scenic Highway. And Central Coast Highway, it's, slow just after the Mans Road intersection through to almost the creek. And then slow again over the Brian McGowan Bridge right round to or just past the pool in Gosford. From there, you've got a fairly good run up to Foresters Beach where you have about half a k traffic up by Bellevue Road. And from there, a fairly good run back to Doyleson.
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was Paul Wright with Sunset Cliffs. You're on 94.9. It is 4 minutes to four. Coming up next, Need to Breathe with Who Am I? But first, I've got to tell you, my mate Jono, he just did an online IQ test. And he got 404.

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3: In this bulletin, online platforms warned bird flu reaches Victoria and disruptions for Brisbane ferry passengers tomorrow. With more, I'm Gareth Stafford. The Coalition and crossbenchers say they will review the details of a bill designed to make it harder for foreign fighters with links to ISIS to return to Australia. There are constitutional limits around governments blocking an Australian citizen from returning. But Pauline Hanson wants to pass a bill that would tighten terror-related bail rules, expand passport cancellation powers, and make it easier to issue temporary exclusion orders. The eSafety Commissioner says all platforms must comply with the Online Safety Act, as it takes legal action against messaging service Telegram. The regulator alleges the platform failed to remove violent and extremist material for weeks after the content was reported. Commissioner Julie Inman-Grant says digital platforms must meet their obligations to protect the community.
4: Australians have the right to expect that services operating and generating revenue in this country are responsible for preventing platforms from being used to spread material that can radicalise, incite violence and cause real-world harm.
3: The maximum penalty for non-compliance with codes and standards is $54.6 million. The deadly H5N1 bird flu strain has now hit Victoria. The state joins WA, South Australia, New South Wales and Queensland as having active cases. Victoria's Chief Veterinary Officer, Dr. Graham Cook, says testing for the strain was carried out at the CSIRO facility near Geelong.
5: I can confirm today that we have had initial confirmatory results for a H5N1 detection in a single wild bird, a tern, in the Portland area.
3: But authorities say Victoria has been preparing for years for an outbreak and there's currently no risk to commercial poultry farms. Brisbane ferry commuters face a 2-hour service disruption tomorrow morning due to industrial action. Starting at 8 o'clock,

0: 25 gold medals in the pool at Glasgow. The Dolphins won every single relay event on the program. That's the latest news and sport. I'm Gareth Stafford.
1: Remar Central Coast weather update.
2: We've had a fairly nice day on the coast. The weatherman's going for clear skies tonight. The mercury peaked at about 16 on the coast today. And in Gosford tonight, we'll see lows of around 6 degrees. It's currently 15 degrees in Gosford, 14 at Mangrove Mountain, 14 at Nora Head and 13 at Palm Beach. Tomorrow, we can expect sunshine with a top of 16 around Gosford and then a shower or two for Saturday with the mercury rising to around 16 again. Now, stay tuned. Coming up later in the Drive Time show, we'll be talking about popping a little sunshine pill that might actually help you keep your brain sharper as you age. You're in the mix with Mick. Good afternoon.
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0: That was One House with What a God. It is 10 minutes past four. Time to check out the roads.
1: Remar Central Coast traffic update.
0: And the freeway is still looking good. 43 minutes to Jillaby from Warunga. Up around Doyleson, you got just under half a K traffic heading south on Waihee Road and the Pacific Highway into the Doyleson Crossroads. About 400 metres heading north on the Pacific Highway as well. A good run down to Camwell. Heading in from Jillaby towards Camwell, you've got about half a K traffic into Mountain View Drive. Remains a fraction slow through to Walker Avenue. Good run down to Watnobby. Then you've got probably, I'd say, getting close to 900 metres of traffic, maybe even a K, coming into Wyong on the Pacific Highway from the north. About half a K heading north on the Tuggera Strait up towards Johnson Road. And Wyong Road, not looking too bad at the moment. There was that accident earlier down at Tumby on Tumby Road, just past the Eastern Road roundabout. Take it easy. I don't know what side it's on. Take it easy whichever way you're coming from there, just in case. From Marimba down to Gosford, things are looking okay on the Pacific Highway. No issues heading north there either. Donison Street, a little busier in town. And Mann's Road, busy from just past Maranee Road all the way up to St Philip's Christian College. Heading down to the peninsula, quite a few vehicles coming off the Central Coast Highway onto Brisbane Water Drive. Just a little slow round to Fagan Park. Then a good run to pretty much the Spike Milligan Bridge. Slow from there into Woi Woi. And over on Ocean Beach Road, little slow from just before Victoria Road down to Rawson Road. Empire Bay Drive looks good. Avoca Drive, not too bad. Terrigal Drive, let's go to Charles Cay first. It's busy from halfway up to the Scenic Highway. Terrigal Drive looks good. Central Coast Highway, only fractionally slow into Woi Woi Road, but getting slow now coming into the Brian McGowan Bridge down there at from West Gosford over to Gosford, and a little slow round to Frederick Street, East Gosford. And from there, you got a good run up to Forrester's Beach, where you'll find probably 700 to 800 metres of traffic now by Bellevue Road. Then from there up, you've got a good run to Doyleson.

was Torren Wells with Highs Get Low. It is 4:15. And did you know that popping a little sunshine pill might actually help your brain stay sharp as you age? According to a massive study from the University of Exeter and the University of Calgary, people who took vitamin D supplements had 40% fewer dementia diagnosis overall. Yeah, it's a pretty sweet stat, right? But science is always a bit more complicated than just swallowing a magic pill. Researchers from Tufts University, they examined actual human brain tissue, and they found that higher vitamin D levels in the brain matched up with a 25 to 33% lower chance of developing dementia. Yeah, another report published in Neurology Open Access by researchers from University of Galway, they discovered that low vitamin D in midlife links to higher buildups of toxic tau proteins later on. Yeah, these nasty tau tangles, they love to choke healthy brain cells, which is a total downer for long-term memory. Scientists still don't completely understand if vitamin D directly stops Alzheimer's or if it just shows that a person lives a healthier lifestyle. Yeah, and they're not going to get as much, you know, dementia or Alzheimer's. So while taking supplements won't turn you into an instant genius, keeping your vitamin D levels up is definitely a cool move for your future brain. Coming up next, Cochrane and Co. with a song called Parking Lot. You're tuned in to 94.9 with Mick. Good afternoon.

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1: It's amazing how many problems in our lives can be eliminated by this simple prescription. Get some rest. I'm Brett Ryan for Focus on the Family Australia. A famous coach once made this statement, "Fatigue makes cowards of us all." How right he was. Physical depletion renders us less able to cope with the noisiness of our children and with the thousands of other minor irritations of everyday living. Perhaps this explains why men and women who are grossly overworked often become irritable and bite those they love the most. Each of us requires a certain number of hours of sleep, and we should make certain that we get it. We should also turn down that invitation to serve on yet another committee or even that new promotion if we know our reserves are already depleted. Fatigue isn't easily conquered, but the simple ability to say no and get some rest could help us lead saner and more healthy lives. 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

That was Steve Grace with Glory Train. It is 26 minutes past four, and we're all secretly hoping that the ATO throws a little party for us this year, right? 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We've made it ridiculously easy. 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Coming up next, we've got Jamie McDonald and Lauren Daigle with a song called Desperate.

0: 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It's 29 minutes to 5.
1: Remar's Central Coast weather update.
0: And we've had a pretty nice day on the coast, albeit a tad chilly. The weatherman's going for clear skies tonight. The mercury peaked at about 16 on the coast today. And tonight we'll see lows of around 6 degrees in Gosford. The mercury's sitting on 14 degrees in Gosford, 13 at Mangrove Mountain, 14 at Nora Head and 12 at Palm Beach. Tomorrow we can expect sunshine with a top of 16 around Gosford and then a shower or two on Saturday with the mercury rising to around 16 again.
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1: Remar Central Coast traffic update.
0: And the freeway is moving well. 43 minutes to Jillaby from Warunga. No issues there. Up around Doyleson, you've got about half a K traffic on Waihi Road heading south. 300 metres on the Pacific Highway heading north into the crossroads. And heading up towards Lake Haven Drive on the Pacific Highway, you've got about 600 metres of traffic there at the moment. And it remains a fraction slow for another few hundred metres. Don't know what's going on. Just is. And coming in from Jillaby to Camwell, well, not too bad to the Pacific Highway. It is slow from there, though, through to Walker Avenue. Heading south, you've got about 800 metres of traffic heading into Wyong. And if you're heading north, you've got 500 to 600 metres heading up the Tuggerah straight to Johnson Road. Wyong Road, a little slow from just before the southernmost Reliance Drive roundabout all the way down to Chittaway Road. And that's pretty much it for Wyong Road. Tumby Road, by the looks of it, has a bit of traffic from the Eastern Road roundabout. Actually, no, it's through to the Eastern Road roundabout from Wyong Road. Heading south on the Pacific Highway from Marimba, you've got a pretty good run through to Gosford. In Gosford, things are slow on Racecourse Road for about 400 metres into the Gosford High School roundabout, 200 metres on Showground Road. Donaldson Street, slow from Showground Road to Henry Parry Drive. And coming off the Central Coast Highway through to Donaldson Street, things are a little slow on Showground Road there as well. Over to West Gosford now from Dell Road up to the Twin Roundabouts, very slow on Mans Road. Heading south from West Gosford, you've got a little bit of traffic round to the just past the Ambo Station, then a good run down to Woi Woi. Woi Woi, Blackwall Road, things are just fractionally slow from Park Road through to Wallfield Road and over on Ocean Beach Road down to Rawson Road. There's a bit of traffic there. Empire Bay Drive looks good. Same with Avoca Drive, Charles Kay, Terrigal Drive. Ocean View has teensy-weensy bit of traffic into Terrigal Drive roundabout. Central Coast Highway. Coming into Woi Woi Road at Carryong, you do have probably 400 metres of traffic there and another half K of traffic heading into the Mans Road intersection at West Gosford. That's coming down the hill. Slow going over the Brian McGowan Bridge around to East Gosford and Foresters Beach. You've got just over a kilometre of traffic heading up by Bellevue Road. From there, you've got a good run back to Doyleson.
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0: That was Phil Wickham. What an awesome guy. It is 18 minutes to 5. And now it's time for our life hack of the day. Cool tips to make life easier, better, simpler, or more fun. And today's life hack is all about scrambling eggs. 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Add a splash of milk, cream, or water to your bowl. 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Cook as usual. This sweet trick also works for steamed eggs or other recipes calling for scrambled eggs. Yeah, if you've got any awesome life hacks, please send them in. Just email mick@rema.cc. Coming up next, BB Winans and CC Winans with Heaven. 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
2: Rema Central Coast traffic update.
3: And the freeway is moving pretty well. 43 minutes to Jillaby from Warunga at the moment. Good run to Beresfield and back up around Doyleson, about half a K traffic. Heading south on Waihee Road, 300 to 400 metres heading south on the Pacific Highway. Same goes heading north on the Pacific Highway. You've got nearly half a K traffic heading north into Lakehaven Drive on the Pacific Highway. And coming in from Jillaby, it's a little slow into Mountain View Drive, about, again, nearly half a K traffic there. And a few hundred metres of traffic coming into Walker Avenue as well. Heading south into Wyong, you've got close to 800-900 metres of traffic. And about 700 metres heading north on the Tuggerah Strait up to Johnson Road. Wyong Road, slow from Marimba Creek down to Chittaway Road. And half a K traffic in front of Mingara. Probably a little bit more now, 600 metres heading into it's Tumby Creek Road. Heading south from Marimba, a couple of hundred metres of traffic heading into Chittaway Road. Then a pretty good run through to Gosford. Racecourse Road, it has 300 to 400 metres of traffic into the Gosford High School roundabout, 200 metres on Showground Road up to that same roundabout, and 200 to 300 metres of traffic heading south down to the Donaldson Street roundabout. Donaldson Street, little slow right through to Henry Parry Drive, and over to Mans Road, you've got traffic from Dell Road pretty much up to the twin roundabouts right now. Heading south, a little slow coming off the Central Coast Highway onto Brisbane Water Drive to just past the Ambo Station. There's been an operation, police operation at Point Clair. I believe trains were stopped for a bit and lots going on. Polair was going to land at Fagan Park, but apparently they're not now. So, just take it easy going through Point Clair just in case. And down there at Woi Woi, you've got a little bit of traffic down to Oldfield Road. That's on Blackwall Road. And Ocean Beach Road, slow from Victoria Road to Rawson Road. Empire Bay Drive looks good. Same with Avoca Drive, Charles K, Terrigal Drive. Just starting to get a little busy after Macca's. And Central Coast Highway, not bad coming down from the freeway to West Gosford. Slow going over the Brian McGowan Bridge. And just fractionally slow through to Frederick Street. And looks like a very slow run up there at Foresters Beach for about a kilometre and a half up by Bellevue Road, and then you've got a good run back to Doyleson.

And that was Sheena Taylor with Peace Be Still. It is 4 minutes to five. Coming up shortly, we'll have Fellowship Creative with Grace on Top of Grace. But first, I've got to tell you, my mate Jono, he left his ADHD meds in a Ford Fiesta yesterday. And when he returned, it had become a Ford Focus.

0: 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The numbers are clear. Suicide kills more youth than anything else. Abuse of alcohol is rampant. 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
2: In this bulletin, concern over NDIS job cuts, home building approvals not where they need to be, and France still impacted by fires. With more, I'm Gareth Stafford. The Greens say proposed cuts to the NDIS would have a devastating effect on the workforce. The Senate inquiry into a government bill aimed at limiting the scheme's growth has resumed hearings. Greens disability spokesperson Jordan Steele-John says thousands more would be left out of a job.
3: By the government's own admission, these cuts will have a devastating impact on the workforce, on support workers, on the allied health professions that form the core of our care economy. So many jobs will be lost if this legislation is passed through.
2: Under the proposed cuts, there would be 160,000 fewer participants by 2031. Latest data shows a 7.2% increase in new home building approvals for June. The ABS figures are the first rise in approvals for 4 months. Almost 50,000 fewer homes were built over the financial year than required under Housing Accord agreements. Victorian Premier Ben Carroll has urged the state's teachers to reconsider taking more strike action next week. The Education Union will meet tomorrow to decide the next steps in their fight for better paying conditions. Mr. Carroll wouldn't say whether he'd still be brokering the deal as Education Minister, but insists a deal is close.
4: What I can say is be crystal clear. This is the biggest public sector agreement in Victorian history that is on the table to make our teachers the highest paid in the nation with the best conditions. I'm urging anyone considering going on strike not to.
2: If a deal isn't reached, teachers will walk off the job next Tuesday for the third time this year. France is bracing for another heat wave as wildfires continue to ravage the country's west and southwest regions. 2,000 firefighters are struggling to contain a massive blaze on the outskirts of the city of Bordeaux. It's already impacted many of the region's heritage vineyards and devastated tourist towns. This local telling the BBC they're not giving up.
5: The firefighters are exhausted. The volunteers are exhausted. The farmers are exhausted. But everyone is determined to protect this forest, which is our home.
2: The wildfires in France, Spain and Portugal have forced more than 300,000 people to evacuate. To sport, and blood clots have cut short Corey Jensen's NRL career. The Broncos premiership player has been forced into medical retirement at the age of 32. Lifelong blood-thinning medication means the front rower is unable to play contact sport anymore. Broncos coach Michael Maguire has described Jensen as the club's rock with a selfless mentality.
6: He's the top player that I love to coach because he helps build the fabric of what we're about. So not only what he has done on the field, but off the field will be a big part of what will be left in and amongst his playing group.
2: It was after round 7 this season that Jensen began feeling unwell, with scans revealing several blood clots in his lungs. That's the latest news and sport. I'm Gareth Stafford.
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0: Yeah, they're not letting Amazon and Google dominate your living room anymore. You're tuned in to Rhema Drive with Mick. 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

0: was Terry Ann. Honestly, we just need Jesus. It is 9 minutes past five.
1: Rima Central Coast traffic update.
0: And things are looking okay on the freeway. It's a 43-minute trip to Jillaby from Warunga. Up at Doyleson, you get about 700 to 800 metres of traffic heading north into the crossroads. Good run down to Campbell. From Jillaby to Noraville and back, no major issues there. Just a fraction slow.

coming off the freeway and heading into Wyong. From the north, no worries. From the south, the Tuggerah Strait's got nearly 500 metres of slowish traffic, and there's a little bit of just teeny bit coming into Chitaway Road from the Aruma Creek roadside on Wyong Road, and in front of Mingara, about half a K traffic heading down to Tumby Creek Road. From Marimba, if you're heading south down the Pacific Highway, you've got, I'd say it's close to half a K traffic at least heading down to Chitaway Road now in Marimba, then a good run through to Gosford. Racecourse Road, it's got 400 metres of traffic into the, probably 300 to 400 metres into the Gosford High School roundabout. And Donaldson Street, a little slow from Showground Road through to Henry Parry Drive. Over at West Gosford, Mans Road is busy from halfway between Merrinie Road and Dell Road. Pretty much slowish all the way up to the twin roundabouts. And heading southwest Gosford, not too bad. Fraction slow near the Ambo Station. Good run down to Woi Woi. Empire Bay Drive looks good. Same with Avoca Drive. Charles Kay still a little busy from halfway up to the Scenic Highway. And Terrigal Drive from Macca's, just a fraction slow up to EV Church. Central Coast Highway, slow from the West Gosford side of the Brian McGowan Bridge round to pretty much Frederick Street. And it's slow again from Tumby Road through to almost the Passage Road roundabout. That's on the Central Coast Highway. Then you've got a good run back to Doyleson.

0: on my mind.
1: That was Toby Mac with Heaven on My Mind. It is 14 minutes past five, and now it's time for the Techno Gadget Report. And today it's all about, well, zapping bugs, yeah. Have you ever wanted to zap bugs with lasers, you know, like you're in Star Wars? Well, Indiegogo, they've got a Mozzie eradication by laser campaign going on. The project has raised over 22 million Hong Kong dollars from thousands of backers who hate mosquitoes. So, yeah, this one's got a pretty good chance of going ahead. This portable gadget uses smart LiDAR technology to detect tiny little pests, and it's got lasers to destroy them. Yeah, the device is 18 centimetres by 8 centimetres by 6 centimetres in size, and it can be mounted on a wall or it can even sit straight onto a table. It easily targets bugs between 2 and 20 millimetres, flying up to 1 metre per second. You don't need gross chemical sprays because the setup relies 100% on cool physical laser power. Yeah, safety features mean it won't fire at people, pets, or distant birds. And you can even run it off a power bank while camping, you know, during the day or the night. High-tech costs mean it isn't super cheap yet, but the team wants to lower the prices over time so more people can stay safe. The Indiegogo price was about $1,561.44. Yeah, bit much for me to get one, but I've got to say I'd love one. So I'm waiting for them to come down in price too, yeah. But before you go backing this one, you might want to wait for the Australian regulatory approvals. Check out the pictures on the Radio with Mick Facebook page. Coming up next, Passion 2024 with a song called Bless God.

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3: It's tax time. 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

is Sanctus Real, the face of love. It's 26 minutes past five, and you've probably heard our promo spots about our partnership with the Father's Table. We're helping people doing it tough in our community. So when you're out shopping, just buy some extra food, drop it into our studios, and the Father's Table will distribute it to those who need it the most. We need tinned meals like sausage and veg, long life milk, 2 minute noodles, pasta packs like mac and cheese, and boxes of cereal. 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And try to get cans with ring pulls so a can opener isn't required. 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Coming up next, Lindy with the Yahweh.

0: That was Lynn D with Yahweh. You're on 94.9. 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
1: Rima Central Coast weather update.
0: And we've had a pretty good day on the coast. The Bureau's going for clear skies tonight. The mercury peaked at about 16 on the coast today. And tonight we'll see lows of around 6 degrees in Gosford. The mercury sitting on 13 degrees in Gosford, 10 at Mangrove Mountain, 13 at Nora Head and 11 at Palm Beach. Tomorrow we can expect sunshine with a top of 16 around Gosford and then a shower or two for Saturday with the mercury rising to around 16 again.
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1: Rima Central Coast traffic update.
0: The freeway's flying. It's 43 minutes to Jillaby from Warunga. No issues there. About half a car traffic heading north on the Pacific Highway into the Dawson Crossroads. Good run down to Camwell from Jillaby across to Norahville and back. No issues. Only a couple of hundred metres of traffic heading into Wyong from the north and probably nearly half a car traffic. It's heading north on the Tuggerah Strait up to Johnson Road. Wyong Road, busy in front of Westfield Tuggerah. That's in a westerly direction. Coming into Tonkers Street, you've got, I'd say, 400 metres of traffic there. The rest of Wyong Road looking okay. Probably a little bit of traffic coming into Tumbee Road from the east. I'd say you're looking at 300 to 400 metres there as well. Enterprise Drive, Chittaway Road, actually, at Arimba. There's been an accident. It's between the Pacific Highway and Burns Road, so take it easy if you're in that area. Heading south at Arimba, you've got about half a k traffic heading down to Chittaway Road. Then a good run through to Gosford in the other direction from Wyoming. You've got probably half a k traffic heading north up towards the Twin Roundabouts at the moment. In Gosford, things are looking fairly good. Donison Street, a little busy, but not too bad. Mans Road seems to be moving well. Heading off the Central Coast Highway at West Gosford, it's slow on Brisbane Water Drive round to or Sunshine Drive. And a few hundred metres of traffic heading south through Point Clair. Good run to and through Woi Woi. Empire Bay Drive looks good. Avoca Drive, probably 700 metres of traffic heading towards the shops. That's from the west heading east at Kingcumber. And Charles K Drive from the top of the high school, a little busy up to the scenic highway over there at Terrigal. And also from Macca's on Terrigal Drive up towards EV Church, a fraction slow there. Central Coast Highway looking good from Somersby down to West Gosford. In fact, all the way through to Tumbee Road, it's okay. Then a little slow from there up to the Passage Road roundabout. From there, you've got a good run back to Doyleson.
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0: This is Lauren Daigle with a song called Dry Bones. You're on Rima 94.9. It's 25 minutes to 6.

That was Stephen Malcolm and For King in Country with Yes, It's 19 Minutes to 6. And we're all secretly hoping the ATO throws a little party for us this year, right? 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Stay tuned. Coming up next, Rebecca St. James with a song called One.

This is Hope with God. I'm Andrew Palau. Have you ever drawn a picture of yourself? Imagine what it would be like if you suddenly became the drawing of yourself rather than the flesh and blood version of yourself. That's a strange thought, but that might help you consider how it felt for Jesus to experience the world as a human being. He himself was formed in a womb. The Creator became one with the created. In John chapter 1, we read this about Jesus. The Word became flesh and made his dwelling among us. We have seen his glory. This is such an amazing mystery. Jesus participated in the formation of the world, bringing light and life to everything. And just as he brought light way back at the beginning of the world, he brings light still. It is a light that can never be dimmed by the darkness around us. Jesus is the light of the world. This is Andrew Palau.

0: That was Brent Nicole all this time. You're on 94.9. It's 9 minutes to six.
1: Rima Central Coast traffic update.
0: And things are still moving well on the freeway. 43 minutes to Jillaby from Warunga. Up north on the coast, no issues there. Teensy bit of traffic heading into Wyong from the north. Wyong Road, it's looking fabulous. From Arimba to Gosford, no issues there. Even in Gosford, things are looking pretty good if you're heading down to the peninsula. Coming off the Central Coast Highway at West Gosford, it is slow to just past the Ambo Station. Teeny bit of traffic at Point Clare Station, then a good run to and through Woi Woi. Over to Kingcumber, no issues there. Over to Terrigal, things are looking good. And Central Coast Highway from Somersby, good to Foresters Beach, but then you've got, I'd say, 700-800 metres of traffic up by Bellevue Road. And from there, a great run back to Doyleson.

Rent Collective with Burn. You're on 94.9. It is 5 minutes to six. Coming up next, we've got Big Daddy Weave with a song called "Want the World to Hear." But first, I got to tell you, my mate Jono, he asked an interesting question yesterday. He asked, "Why do they call childbirth delivery? You know, like they're delivering dinner. Shouldn't they call it takeout?"

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2: In this bulletin, Optus off to court, political resignations in Victoria, and an all-Aussie matchup in the tennis. With more, I'm Garrett Stafford. Telecommunications experts hope Optus will be dealt significant penalties for last year's deadly 000 outage. The ACMA is taking the telco to court, alleging it breached two separate legal obligations relating to accessing emergency calls on more than 1,000 occasions. RMIT Associate Professor Mark Gregory says he wants to see Optus handed as close to the maximum penalty as possible.
3: We're talking about an industry which is a recalcitrant body, that it is, you know, that it has form. That, you know, major outages are the norm, and that the court needs to take strong action.
2: During the 14-hour outage, 75% of 000 calls failed. Senior Victorian ministers Harriet Shing and Lily D'Ambrosio, two of the former Premier Jacinta Allen's fiercest supporters, are quitting politics. Stephanie Wacklewick reports.
4: Days after they backed Jacinta Allen, siding against a leadership challenge by Premier Ben Carroll, Harriet Shing and Lily D'Ambrosio have handed in their resignations and will not be standing for re-election in November. Ms. D'Ambrosio ends her political career after a staggering 24 years as the member for Mill Park and as Australia's longest-serving energy and climate minister. While Ms. Shing has represented the Eastern Victoria region since 2014, in a statement thanking her friends, Jacinta Allen and Daniel Andrews, for the opportunity to serve in their cabinets over her 12 years in Parliament. Mr. Carroll has thanked both the current Energy Minister and Health Minister for their service. He'll unveil his new cabinet on Monday.
2: Stephanie Wacklewick reporting. Finding a rental property continues to be a struggle in Queensland, with new data revealing no change in the statewide vacancy of 1%. The Real Estate Institute of Queensland's June quarterly report shows no improvement in the southeast corner, including Brisbane. REIQ Chief Executive Antonia Mercarella says it's hard to know what's in store long term.
5: We're hearing some stories of investors selling investment properties, and equally we're also hearing stories about the potential impact of those federal budget taxation reforms.
2: Some regional areas, such as the Fraser Coast, Rockhampton and Mareeba, have bucked the trend, recording the highest rate in almost a decade. To sport, and there'll be an all-Aussie affair with a major twist in the second round of the Washington Tennis Open. Top seed Alex Dimmer will take on Cruz Hewitt, the 17-year-old son of former tennis player Leighton Hewitt. Dimmer says he can't wait to lock horns with Cruz, who sees him as a mentor.
6: It's going to be a lot of fun. I'm really excited for him, for the matchup, for everything he's been doing. He's a great kid.
2: The winner goes on to play Brandon Nakashima or Jakub Mensik in the next round. That's the latest news and sport. I'm Gareth Stafford.
1: Rema Central Coast weather update.
7: We've had a pretty nice day on the coast. The Bureau's going for clear skies tonight. The mercury peaked at around 16 on the coast today, and it will drop to around 6 degrees in Gosford tonight. Right now, the mercury's at 11 degrees in Gosford, 8 at Mangrove Mountain, 13 at Nora Head, and 10 at Palm Beach. Tomorrow we can expect sunshine with a top of 16 around Gosford, and then a shower or two for Saturday.

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1: Rima Central Coast traffic update.
0: And the freeway is still moving well. 43 minutes to Jillaby from Warunga. No issues there. Great run to Beresfield and back. And here on the coast, I can't see much traffic around at all. Things are looking pretty good north to south, east to west. And, yeah, you'll definitely get where you're going this evening. It is now 9 minutes past six and we've got Terry Ann up shortly with testimony.
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with testimony. It is 13 minutes past six. And did you think Apple was just going to let Amazon and Google dominate your living room forever? Well, according to recent reports from Bloomberg, Apple is finally gearing up for a massive smart home takeover. Yep, the centerpiece of this expansion is a brand new 7-inch smart display hub. You can expect both a wall-mounted version and a desktop model sitting on a cool hemispherical base. This hub will run a fresh operating system that blends elements of watchOS and tvOS. It uses built-in facial recognition to spot who's looking at it and instantly swap to their personal calendar or reminders. That's pretty cool, right? It even shifts the UI layout automatically based on how close you stand to it. I reckon that's awesome too. Along with the hub, Apple is also refreshing the Apple TV 4K, according to Channel News, and it will act more like a giant smart display hub. I reckon that's pretty cool as well. And HomePod Mini, it should be released with faster chips built to run the upgraded Siri AI. And down the line, reports from Mac Rumors indicate that Apple is even building home security cameras and a wild high-end display mounted on a robotic arm. That sounds cool as well. It looks like the whole lineup relies on that newly overhauled Siri to act as the ultimate home director. So while Apple may have been a little late to the party, well, the dancing is yet to begin. Coming up next, Sofika with Dingle Toes. You're on 94.9, winding down with Mick.

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3: You know that horrible feeling when someone lets you down? 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We had our athletics carnival coming up and my parents brought me a whole new running outfit. 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We didn't have a car, so we were going to be picked up. That day I waited outside my house and waited and waited and they never showed. I learnt then that you couldn't always rely on other people. Sometimes we pray to God in the hope that he might give us just enough. We treat God like some sort of heavenly Scrooge. But the Bible says, "My God will meet all your needs according to the riches of his glory in Christ Jesus." God never lets us down. If you trust in him, you will always receive much more than you ever dared to ask for.
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That was Bella Taylor Smith, Forever and Amen. It's 23 past six. We've got Charlie Dodrell up next. What it amounts to. You're on Rima 94.9.

The incarnation began with an immaculate conception, followed by a life of perfection, leading to the adulation of the population, but much to the consternation of the delegation making legislation. Unfortunately, the aforementioned contention was subject to undulation, and this combination led to the condemnation and crucifixion of the creator of creation. But fortunately, the crucifixion was followed by a resurrection and an ascension, which brought about the completion of my redemption and the fruition of my justification. Is that all making sense?

2,000 years later, with great anticipation, but with much fear and trepidation, I accepted an invitation to have a conversation with the ruler of the nations. And this was no incantation, but a prayer of repentation leading to my salvation, placing me on the road to sanctification, the annihilation of my old reputation, and the imputation of perfection. Is that a little clearer now?

Thus the inception of the meditation upon the compilation of Revelation, and the contemplation, as if in a reflection, of the object of my affection, bringing me towards transformation. And this gaze of adoration will last the duration, well beyond the culmination of all creation. And if all this is just a little beyond comprehension,

0: is living inside of me.
1: That was Charlie Dodrell. What it amounts to, you're on 94.9. It's 29 minutes past six.
2: Remar's Central Coast weather update.
1: We've had a nice day on the coast. The Bureau's going for clear skies tonight. The mercury peaked at about 16 on the coast today. And in Gosford tonight, we'll see lows of around 6 degrees. It's currently 10 degrees in Gosford, 6 at Mangrove Mountain, 13 at Nora Head and 10 at Palm Beach. Tomorrow we can expect sunshine with a top of 16 around Gosford and then a shower or two for Saturday with the mercury rising to around 16 again. Thanks for joining me, Jesus lovers, for the Rema Drive Time Drive Home this afternoon. It was awesome spending the arvo with you. Stay tuned. Coming up real soon, we've got Adventures in Odyssey, always a favourite. Then we've got Graham with Rema Evenings. I'll catch you again tomorrow afternoon at 3 p.m. Have an awesome evening, and don't forget to say your prayers.
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9: This past Friday afternoon, as I was walking down the hallway on the way to my last class, there were a lot of things happening. Johnny Milford bumped into Gladys Jenkins and spilled his biology project down the front of her new dress. Mary Lou Bartucci reacted with her girlfriends to the note Biff Dorgan had sent her.
10: Ew!
9: And Harry Turner was trying to get out of the predicament that Moose Ranchowski had left him with.
11: Hey, somebody out there? Somebody open this locker.
9: But as lousy as these people felt, they had nothing on me. My life was over. Because I knew today would be the day I, Trent DeWitt, would be called on in class.
12: Oh, hi there. Welcome to Odyssey. I'm John Avery Whittaker, but most folks around here call me Whit. Why don't you get the whole family together and join us for another exciting adventure in Odyssey?

0: I wonder where Mrs. Nichu is.
1: Maybe she's sick today and we won't have to give our reports.
2: Keep dreaming, Trent. She'll be here.
0: What are you guys afraid of? Oral reports are awesome.
2: Yeah, awesome like falling off a cliff.
1: You're crazy, Brenda.
0: Well, I feel sorry for you boys, but I'm looking forward to giving my report. It's in my blood.
1: What's in your blood?
0: Stage presence. Being in front of an audience. My mother told me she could have been a famous actress. She was the lead in Oklahoma, back when she was in college.
2: She was the governor of Oklahoma?
0: No, Marvin. Oklahoma is a musical. She even got reviewed. They said she was a talent to be reckoned with.
1: Is reckoned with a good thing?
0: Mm-hmm. It's like a gift. She said that the grease paint was in my blood.
2: Gross!
1: Is that true? I mean, about being destined to do something because your relatives did it?
2: Beats me.
0: It's absolutely true. Ask anyone.
1: If Brenda was right, this was not good news for me. I was reminded of a story my mom told me about her great-grandfather, Abel McAllister, in the Wild West.
3: I gotta get everybody's attention. I know. Bell! I'll ring the bell!
4: Who rang that church bell?
5: It's Abel!
6: What's wrong, Abel?
4: What's going on?
1: My great-great-grandfather had been sent down into town to warn people of a coming disaster. But when he faced the crowd...
3: I'll have to be down
7: what
3: the...
7: What'd you see?
4: Uh-huh. What's he doing?
5: I can't understand him. Don't you stand there yammering, boy.
6: What's wrong, Abel?
4: He's just turning white and shaking.
1: His pulse was beating in his ears like a drum. His tongue felt as thick as a stale loaf of bread, and instead of warning that crowd, he just froze up and quivered. He stood before them for what seemed like an eternity, stumbling over himself like a man with three extra legs. The townsfolk had to think of ways to get the information out of him.
4: One syllable. Sounds like...
8: Mud? A sponge?
6: No. Blood.
4: Flood!
1: But it was too late. The dam had finally crumbled, and the flood wiped out the town. Fortunately, they were all excellent swimmers. But their family heirlooms and other irreplaceable keepsakes, which could have been saved had they been given more time, were destroyed. My great-great-grandfather was a hated man, just because he couldn't talk in front of a crowd. And I was afraid that soon, it would be my turn.
2: Trent, are you okay? You were just staring into space there.
1: I'm fine.
5: All right, class! Let's get going.
1: Great.
5: Oh, sorry I'm late. Everyone ready to finish with our oral reports today? Aw, don't give me those gloomy faces. We've been having fun. Yes, we have. Don't forget my slogan. Mrs. Nichu can teach you. Now remember to pay close attention to each report. We can all learn from one another. Who wants to go first today?
1: Ooh.
5: That's the spirit, Brenda. Please start us off.
1: And up she trotted, Ms. Greasepaint. Looking as happy as Oklahoma.
0: My report is on osmosis. Osmosis.
1: But how could she smile like that? She seemed relaxed, even happy. She was boring, but happy about it. All I could think about was what would happen to me. My imagination went wild.
5: Trent, why don't you go next? That is, if you even bothered to write a report at all. We're not really expecting much, are we, class?
9: No, Mrs. Nichu.
1: I just have to get my notes in.
5: You have so many pages. How long are you going to bore us with this?
1: Okay, you can see it.
5: Trent.
1: No, wait. I'm ready. I can do this.
5: Trent, stop.
1: But I can do this.
5: You forgot your pants. Well, you have to go ahead with your report anyway.
1: My report is about...
5: Would you mind if my students came in to observe your class? They'd love to watch the older children.
7: Not at all, Miss Slatterly. Bring them right in. Go ahead, Trent.
10: May I sit in on this class? It looks popular today.
7: Oh, of course, Principal Johnson. It's always a pleasure. Go ahead, Trent.
11: Excuse me. As governor of this fine state, I'd like to bring a few members of the Board of Education in to see the excellent job you all are doing, if you would mind.
7: Oh, we'd be honored, Governor. Please come in. All right, Trent. Please continue. And put on your pants.
1: And then, if they actually sat through the report, I wondered what they'd say.
7: Is that it, Trent?
1: Yes, Mrs. Nichu.
2: You call that a report?
0: That just about made me sick. And I'm gifted.
7: In my 15 years as a teacher, I've never heard a report that terrible. And we have guests.
11: That was positively stinky. I'm calling the National Guard.
7: Good idea, Governor. Let's go!
0: Should help illustrate the importance of osmosis in our ecosystem today. Thank you.
7: Very nice, Brenda. You have a natural poise in your public speaking.
0: Thank you. It's hereditary.
7: Yes. Well, who shall we have go next? Any volunteers?
1: Of course there weren't any more volunteers. Nobody's that crazy.
7: No one, huh? Well, I'll have to volunteer someone. Let's see.
1: She picked up her gradebook. At that moment, I knew she was going to choose me.
7: How about...
1: I watched her eyes slide over the page, looking for the right name.
7: Let's have...
1: Those eyes looked up and locked with mine. I had to do something.
7: Trent!
1: Mrs. Nichu!
7: Oh! What is it, Trent?
1: Can I have a bathroom pass, please?
7: Well, if it's an emergency, of course.
1: Yeah. It's real important.
7: Okay, that's fine. Here's a hall pass. I guess we'll have someone else go next. But hurry back, please. I'm anxious to hear your report.
1: Yeah. Yeah, me too. Thanks.
7: Alice, would you go next, please?
12: Okay, Mrs. Nichu.
1: And so I narrowly escaped. But for how long? She was on to me. Anxious to hear my report, huh? I was going to be next. And then the torment would begin. What could I do? There was no way out. Unless I could somehow roll myself up into the towel dispenser. I had to think.

0: As I stood in the bathroom, a depressing memory about my great-great-grandfather stormed into my mind. It had been a year, and Abel's town had rebuilt. He helped whoever and whenever he could, but he still felt their resentment.
1: Sorry, Abel. You're a nice fella and all, but if folks see us together, they'll think the McAllister curses are rubbing off on me.
0: My great-great-grandfather decided he needed to apologize to the whole town. So that next Sunday morning,
2: Abel says he needs to say something to us all.
0: But when he stood up in front of the crowd, it happened again.
3: Lady.
0: This time, his pulse started to boom in his ears like a cannon. His tongue felt as thick as a small sheep. And once more, he couldn't speak.
4: Oh, no, he's doing it again.
1: Spit it out, Abel.
2: What disaster are you bringing on us this time?
4: It's an earthquake?
1: An iceberg?
3: Oh, no, no.
2: A famine?
4: Fire?
2: French toast?
3: No, no,
1: I
3: no.
1: bet it's a flood again. Run for the
3: hills! Forgive me. I'm sorry.
0: Okay, so much for that. But you gotta shake this off and get in there. You can do it. You know your stuff. Just do it. I know. I'll do that thing. I'll hold my breath for 30 seconds while plugging my ears and... No, wait. That's hiccups. Fresh air. Maybe some fresh air will help. I opened the window and looked out. The PE class was playing touch football. They all looked so happy out there, running and jumping. If only there was a way to get out, to somehow tunnel out of this bathroom. I wouldn't have to do it alone. I could recruit Marvin. If we slipped a few spoons out of the cafeteria to dig with, we would be in business.
5: The reports are due today, Trent. Are we making a break for it or not?
0: Tunnel's finished. We can go after seventh period. I just got rid of the last of the dirt.
5: Wait! Let's go now!
0: We have to stay cool. We worked this long, we can wait a little longer.
6: Trent Device and Marvin Washington report to Commandant Nietzsche's office immediately!
5: She's on to us, man. We've got to get to the boys' room. And to the tunnel!
0: Okay, stay cool. We'll just walk to the third stall, remove the papier-mâché toilet that we made, and slip out.
5: They let the dogs out!
0: Run for it! Split up! I'll meet you on the other side of the tunnel!
5: Watch for searchlights!
0: Got it!
6: Give yourself up! We caught your little friend. There's no way out!
0: But she didn't know about the tunnel. I'd wriggle through, avoid the guards, and make it to freedom. And as I cross the football field, I hear the students chanting from their classroom windows. What?
7: Are you feeling all right?
0: What?
7: Should I send someone in to help you? It's been a while.
0: Oh, I'm fine, Mrs. Nichu. I'll be right there.
7: All right, then. Hurry back to class, please.
0: Great. No more stalling. Well, here goes. As I walked down the hallway to my doom, I frantically searched my mind for some last-minute way out of this situation. It was too late for a tunnel. What could I do? Come on, brain, give me anything. Maybe I could fake getting sick and passing out. My report is about...
8: Oh, my! It seems that Trent has passed out. Oh, perhaps someone could give him mouth-to-mouth resuscitation. Brenda, would you do that for Trent, please?
9: It would be my pleasure, Mrs. Nichu.
0: Gross. Oh, forget that. Maybe I could crawl up into the rafters and weaken the roof support beams.
8: Begin your report, please, Trent.
0: Okay. My report is about...
8: Well, we'll clean this up later. Trent,
2: Would you please continue your report?
0: Yeah, that figures. I was out of ideas, out of excuses, and out of hallway. It was time to face the music. I would have to give my report.

0: See that the modern drum set was not invented by one person, but was created by a bunch of musicians, dating all the way back to the 1890s. That's it.
1: Thank you, Marvin. That was an excellent report.
0: Thanks.
1: Well, we're down to our last report, and thankfully, Trent has arrived back just in time.
2: With those words, time began to crawl. They say you see everything in slow motion moments before a car crash. Here was my crash. All eyes in the room slowly turned to look at me with an oily glare. Marvin gave me a thumbs up as he walked by and said,
3: "Go get him."
2: But I couldn't understand him. I started to get up, but it was like moving underwater, and the sounds were amplified too. The clock's second hand was thumping like a hammer on a rotten log. There was a raspy breathing sound that seemed to come out of nowhere. It was me. I could barely move my feet. They felt heavy, like they were made of concrete. I got to the front of the room, and when I turned around, my pulse started beating in my ears like a sledgehammer, and my tongue felt as thick as a mattress with box springs and a 100% cotton quilt. But wait! I suddenly remembered. My great-great-grandfather's story wasn't over. My mom told me something else about him. It seemed important. My mind raced.
4: And now, we'd like to hear from the next candidate for mayor, Abel McAllister?
5: No, you're kidding! After all these years, Abel's gonna give a speech?
6: When pigs fly. And don't try pulling that flood stunt on us again, you hear?
4: This is a joke, right?
2: I tried to remember what happened next with my great-great-grandfather. But before I could think of that...
1: Trent?
2: What?
1: Are you all right?
2: I'm okay. I was just trying to remember something.
1: Could you give your report, please?
2: Sure. Let me say, first of all, if I look nervous, stutter a lot, and start to turn all white and stuff, it's hereditary. And they laughed, not at me, but with me. The heavens opened. The angels fluttered down and rainbows filled the room. They liked me. They really liked me. Maybe speaking in front of the class wasn't going to be that hard or scary after all.
1: Why don't you go ahead now, Trent?
2: Okay. My report is about...
1: Well, we'll have to finish Trent's report first thing on Monday. Have a good weekend, everyone.
2: I stood there where I was, with my mouth open. I would have to wait the torture of an entire weekend before I could give my speech? I was finally able to stand up in front of the class, and I was enjoying it. It felt good. I could do this. Maybe there wasn't a curse handed down to me from my great-great-grandfather after all. Then I remembered.
7: And in conclusion, I'd just like to say that that's what our town needs to be. A place where our love for truth will make a difference, and our love for each other will be self-evident. Thank you.
4: I never heard nothing like it. And it was Abel.
6: Hey, Abel, how'd you do it? How'd you ever learn to talk in front of a bunch of folks like that?
7: Well, Sam, I'd have to say it was family.
4: How so, Abel?
7: Well, my wife gave birth to 14 wonderful children. It became public speaking just to get the bread passed.
2: And so my great-great-grandfather, Abel McAllister, was on his way to being elected mayor of Odyssey because he overcame his fear. And that's just like me today. I've overcome my fear of public speaking. Last Friday, I had planned to get up here and talk about the skeletal system, but I thought this story was more interesting. Public speaking isn't as scary as I thought it would be. We do it all the time with our family and our friends. It's the fear of the unknown that gets in the way. So I'd say that if something seems really scary to you, the best thing to do is to face up to it. Take a step with confidence. Or get married and have 14 children. Thank you.
1: Very nice report, Trent.
0: Way to go, Trent.
8: Clint has quite an imagination, doesn't he? But I'm glad he didn't let his imagination keep him from doing a great job on his report. You know, we all have things in life that can seem scary or intimidating. Jesus said in John 16:33 that in this world you'll face troubles. But then he went on to say, "But have courage, for I have overcome the world." In the midst of challenging or frightening situations, God will see us through if we have the courage to trust and follow Him. 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Our vocal talent included Townsend Coleman, Corey Padnos, Tiara Abbott, Jordan Calloway, and Cherry Beljo. Our sound designer was Todd Bastide, and our producers were Marshall Younger and Bob Hoos. And I'm Chris, hoping you'll join us again next time for more Adventures in Odyssey.
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0: Answering the religion question in the census isn't a political statement. It's not a measure of how often you attend church. And it's not a debate. It's simply a way of describing part of who you are. For some, that's a personal belief. For others, it's the values they've grown up with or the communities they belong to. If Christianity has shaped your life in any of those ways, writing it down is just being truthful. And that honesty helps build a clearer picture of Australia.
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3: In this bulletin, bird flu arrives in Victoria and a new blood test to detect Alzheimer's. With more, I'm Gareth Stafford. Federal Labor MP Luke Gosling has been charged with assault over an alleged incident at a community festival in Darwin. Police say he assaulted Northern Territory Administrator David Connolly earlier this month. Poultry farmers and wildlife conservationists are on high alert in Victoria after the first case of the deadly H5N1 bird flu strain was declared. Brian Wilson has the details.
4: The virus was detected in a seabird found near Portland in the state's southwest, with tests at the CSIRO facility near Geelong confirming the presence of the deadly virus. Victoria's chief vet, Dr. Graham Cook, saying the state now joins WA, South Australia, New South Wales and Queensland actively monitoring for the virus.
5: We have people on the ground in the Portland area where this tern was detected.
4: Poultry farmer Brian Abed says the risks for the industry are high.
6: This H5 strain is far more virulent and can spread a lot quicker, so we are concerned.
4: Most poultry operations have been in lockdown for several weeks as a precaution. As yet, there have been no cases reported on any farms.
3: Brian Wilson reporting. Encrypted messaging service Telegram is being accused of failing to remove pro-terrorism material from its platform. Australia's online safety regulator is taking Telegram to court, alleging it didn't take down a range of content for weeks despite users raising concerns. E-Safety Commissioner Julie Inman-Grant says the service could face millions of dollars in fines.
7: The maximum penalty for non-compliance with the relevant obligations is $54.6 million Australian dollars. Ultimately, this will be a matter for the court as to the appropriate penalty.
3: The civil proceedings follow a year-long investigation. Experts hope a blood test for Alzheimer's disease could lead to a treatment for the condition. The Therapeutic Goods Administration has approved the blood plasma test for use, and a research study is now underway. Neuroscience Research Australia Chief Executive Professor Matthew Keenan says it could also have applications for other brain diseases.
8: That we can roll the same technology out across all of the neurodegenerative conditions. So Parkinson's disease is due to alpha-synuclein, frontotemporal dementia and motor neuron disease are due to TDP43. So we're developing the exact same tests to have a more precise earlier diagnosis for those conditions.
3: The test can detect key brain proteins in just 18 minutes. To sport and in the AFL, Brisbane Lions coach Chris Fagan has thrown his support behind Ty Gallop, following the young defender's three-game ban for serious misconduct.
9: I reassured him that we have great respect for him, and that was an act that was completely out of character, and that he'll learn from that. I'm just more concerned that people don't think poorly of him because he's an outstanding person.
3: Gallup won't be eligible to play again until the final round of the season. That's the latest news and sport. I'm Gareth Stafford.
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That was Josiah Queens with Can't Steal My Joy. And I am Graham Blakelock here with you on Reamanites. Next up, Fight My Fight For Me by Citizen Way, followed by Corey Asbury's Egypt.

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6: 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Say it. 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

Elevation Worship just gave us Alleluia. And next, God Ain't Done by Miles Minnick and Sam Rivera. And at the bottom of the hour, you'll find Joyce Meyer. She reckons God ain't done with you yet either. Stick around to hear her.

A lot of people are doing it tough on the coast, struggling with bills, rising debts, lack of rentals, even sleeping rough. 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
2: Welcome to 15 Minutes in the Word with New York Times bestselling author Joyce Meyer. On today's program, Joyce will be teaching from her series, Healing the Soul of a Woman. We've all been hurt, but we don't have to live with the pain from our past. And guys, this message is for you too. God wants to pick up all of our broken pieces and make us whole again. Now, here's Joyce with today's teaching.
3: What is a wounded soul? Well, first of all, I want to start by telling you a little story about me in Albuquerque, where we happen to be today. 56 years ago, I was abandoned by my first husband in this town, in Albuquerque, New Mexico. I was sexually abused by my father for many years. Always really felt like nobody would ever want me or love me, and so the first young man that paid any attention to me, I grabbed him up because I thought I'd never have anybody. I knew down deep inside it wasn't right when I did it, but desperate people do desperate things and desperate people do stupid things. Amen? So we got married. I was 18. I think he was 19. And he was a used car salesman. And back then they would pay people to, like if somebody here wanted a certain kind of car and there was one of them in St. Louis or wherever, the car dealership here would pay somebody from there to drive the car here. And so that was part of how he made money, was he would drive cars to places. Well, the plan was he was going to drive that car here, and then he was going to work at the car lot, and I was going to get a job, and we were going to live happily ever after. So we checked into a motel, and I don't remember where this was. I got a little job down the street that I could walk to and some kind of an office. I always did office work. And he went off to work. I think another friend had driven down here with us, a friend of his. And long story short, after, I don't know, 10 days, probably no more than that, he just didn't come back. He just went one day and didn't come back. Now, I was married to this guy for 5 years, but it was a totally crazy, crazy ride. He did the same thing to me one time in Oakland, California, and I've also been back there and done a conference, and I think it's just interesting that 56 years ago, I was abandoned in this city, totally alone, had no money to even get home on, had to call a friend and borrow $75 for a bus ticket. You couldn't take much with you on a bus, so what things I did have, which wasn't that many, I remember I had some quilts that my grandmother had quilted, and I had to leave a lot of that stuff here. And I was about as low and lonely and felt about as hopeless as anybody could have felt at that time. 18 years old, had just gotten away from an abusive father. Now I've married this guy that is starting to show signs already that that's not going to be much better than what I had. And here I am now, 56 years later. The arena's full of people coming to hear me speak. And I want to... What I want is for what I'm telling you to give you hope that you could be at the lowest place in your life right now. You could be hurting so bad. Maybe your husband or your wife has walked out on you, or those of you watching by TV from home, you may just feel like that your whole life is over, and little do you know, it may just be beginning. And let me just say this to you. You have no idea the amazing things that God has planned for you, but you cannot walk around wounded your entire life and taking those wounds out on other people and have the life that God intends you to have. So if you would come under the category of a wounded soul, which I think pretty much today in our society, almost everybody does in some way, shape, or form, then I want you to make a decision today that it's time for you to learn how to live the life that Jesus died for you to have, to let go of the things that are behind, and to start fresh, and to ask God to take everything that's ever been done to you that was unjust or immoral and somehow work it out for your good and turn it into something that can actually help other people. Is anybody up for that today? Okay. So, you know, we are a spirit, we have a soul, and we live in a body. You're looking at my body, but to be honest, you're not looking at the real me. I look at you, I see your body. Just because you got a smile on your face doesn't mean you're happy. Man, just because you look good on the outside, you know, we get so good at pretending. And we're very good at trying to make everybody think we've got it all together. And I tell you what, we are walking around in the midst of hundreds of thousands of people that are literally falling apart on the inside. They're trying to make up for it by getting something on the outside. We think that we need more of this or a promotion or a bigger house or a bigger car, or we need to get married, or we are married and need to not be married, or, you know, whatever. It's always something. It's always something else. But what we really want, the simplest way that I know to say this, is people just want to be happy. I mean, truly, genuinely, peaceful and happy. And the Bible says the kingdom of God, it's not about what you eat and what you drink, which really is talking about, we might as well say, the kingdom of God is not about stuff. It's not about what you own, the kind of house you live in. It is righteousness, peace, and joy in the Holy Ghost. So God is not offering us a perfect outside life. You're going to have problems just like other people in the world have problems. You're going to have trials and tribulations. You're going to have things to deal with you'd rather not deal with. But what he is offering you is right standing with him. How wonderful is it to not have to feel wrong about yourself all the time? I mean, after being abused by my dad, I spent years with a record playing in my head that simply said, what's wrong with me? What's wrong with me? What's wrong with me? Anybody else ever hear that record? I mean, the devil has sold millions of copies of that one to most of us. What's wrong with me? What's wrong with me? What's wrong with me? And then other people would say, what's wrong with you? What's wrong with you? And I'd, you know, it's so wonderful now to know that I've been made right with God through the blood of Jesus Christ, and that I can be for myself and not against myself. We really want that righteousness, and it has to come first. A right relationship with God has to come before you can have peace, and you gotta have peace before you can have joy. And I can tell you, no matter what it is that you came in here thinking you wanted, or thinking that you had to have in order to be happy, if it was anything other than those three things, then your thinking is all messed up and you're wrong. Because really, it doesn't matter how much money you have if you're miserable. Doesn't matter how big your house is if you don't have any peace. It doesn't. I mean, you can be the president of five companies, but if you hate yourself, then what do you have? So what we really want is this inside part of us, our soul, to be healthy and whole. You have a blood-bought right to have a good relationship with yourself. And I hope before the day is over, you will decide to become your best friend instead of your worst enemy. Amen? You need to be friends with yourself. If you're a good friend to yourself, then you'll get over caring so much about what everybody else thinks all the time. So we are a spirit. We have a soul. We live in a body. Our body is gradually falling apart day after day. And it will one day turn back to ashes and dust. Thankfully, we'll get a glorified body. I bet that's going to feel good. And it is our spirit and our soul that will go on and endure forever. So To be honest, if you're born again, everything in your spirit's good. I mean, God had to fix that up before he could come and live in there. He actually had to make you holy in the deepest part of your being in order to dwell in you, because he can't dwell anywhere that's not holy. And so the whole job that's going on now, this whole journey that we're on, that Jesus sent the Holy Spirit to help us make, is to get what's in our spirit all throughout our soul, immersed in our soul, this knowing who we are in Christ, this knowing we're loved and loving other people and all this wonderful fruit of the Spirit, love, joy, peace, patience, goodness, kindness, all the wonderful, amazing things that God has deposited in us at the new birth. No wonder the Bible says, if any man be in Christ, he is a new creature. Old things pass away and all things become new. That doesn't mean you're going to look different when you look in the mirror. And it doesn't even mean that your soul is made new immediately, but it means everything in your spirit. You now have a seed. Everybody say seed.
4: Seed.
3: You now have a seed on the inside of you of everything that you could ever possibly need to have the best life that you could possibly have. So as we water that seed with the Word of God, I don't know if you even realize what a favor you have done yourself by taking this Saturday to come and do what you're doing. Because what you will hear today, if you let it, can be life-changing. It's more valuable than anything you could go out and purchase for yourself, or any party you could go to, or anybody that you think is important that you could go hang out with. Having a healed soul, being right on the inside, having peace and joy are the most valuable things that you could ever have. And that's what our world is missing. I've made this journey and I'm still making it every day. So it qualifies me not only as a teacher of the word, but because I've lived through this and experienced it, to tell you that there's no devil in hell that is big enough to keep you from the best that God has for you if you're determined to have that best and if you will do your part. I want you to make a decision today that you are not going to live your life wounded and broken. Amen? And you're not going to live your life with a chip on your shoulder because you had a bad beginning and feeling sorry for yourself because you didn't get all the breaks that everybody else got. Number one thing we got to learn today, no matter how you got to where you are, let's just say that not one bit of it was your fault, which is probably not accurate, but let's just say that none of it was your fault. That the life you have right now, the mess you're in right now, is all because of things that other people did to you. And I'm sorry about that. But step number one toward wholeness is right now, today, you have to take 100% responsibility for your life and where you're at. It may not be your fault that you got here, but you're the only one that can cooperate with God for your life to get you out of here and into the place where God wants you.
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0: often talk about having a two-way conversation with God. I call, he answers. I seek, he responds. It's a personal, individual relationship. He uses words that are familiar to me. He speaks in ways that I understand. But I've also discovered that it's not just about him and I. More often than not, God gets others involved in the conversation. Like the time God first called me into pastoral ministry, he also spoke to my senior pastor. Like when God spoke to me about a character issue through the words of my flatmate. Or like the time in biblical history when God wanted to incorporate the non-Jews into the church. He spoke to the Apostle Peter as well as to Cornelius on the other side of town. God uses the voices of others as part of the God conversations in our lives. It becomes a three-way conversation. While God can use anything to speak, he is most likely to speak in the context of God-given relationships. Hearing from him means being prepared to submit what I hear to others as well as listening to their wisdom and advice. This is Tanya Harris of GodConversations.com.
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0: 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Amen.
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And at the bottom of the hour, we'll hear Family Life Today with more good news just for you. 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
3: Okay, let's talk about the theology of it.
4: What is it?
3: Come on, you know, I've preached on this
4: I know
3: many
4: what it
3: times.
4: Is,
3: it's like everybody, again, I might be wrong, probably I'm wrong, but I think most of us have an it, like if, when I get it, then I'll be happy.
4: Yep.
3: You know, when I was a little boy, it was a Stingray bike. I remember, I'm telling my mom, I got to have this Stingray bike.
4: Ooh, I had that, the one with the handlebars that were really high.
3: Yeah, and they had
4: and the banana seat.
3: Oh, I never got it, so I was
4: I
3: never
4: did.
3: Happy.
4: But you it wasn't it. It didn't do it. My it was you. If I could marry Dave Wilson,
3: whatever,
4: that would be it.
3: Well, the truth is, there's no it on this planet that will ever satisfy. There's something deeper, better that we're going to talk about today with Dr. Heather Holloman. She wrote a book on this. Heather, welcome back to Family Life.
5: I'm so excited to be here. You guys are so fun. I love listening to the banter at the beginning, the bike, you wanting to marry Dave. This is great.
3: I mean, did you have an it?
5: Yes, I had a list of 10 its.
4: Oh, and did you write them out?
5: I did. I called them... I framed it like this. It was like a table that I was waiting for an invitation to have a seat at that table. So the table with the thin, beautiful women, the table of, you know, prestige, achievement, fame, the table of wealth, you know, the table of effective Christian ministry, whatever it is. I had 10 of them and it was really a problem for me. I was turning 40. I was waiting for life to begin. I thought I'm living the wrong life.
3: And obviously, you've set up a book that you wrote called
5: Yes.
3: Seated with Christ, Living Freely in a Culture of Comparison.
5: Yes.
4: And you wrote this book back when?
5: 2015 is when it was published, right when I was, you know, just turning 40. So a while ago. And life was not going well for me. I was not mature. I was jealous. I was comparing my life to other people, comparing the lives of my children. I mean, I was really suffering. I was getting depressed.
4: You just described me.
5: Yes.
4: As in my 30s, and I would say even 40s.
5: Yes.
4: And you just described a lot of women listeners right now. Because don't we do that?
5: Yes.
4: We compare.
3: Men do it too.
4: Do
3: just
4: they?
3: Just a newsflash.
5: They do.
3: Oh, big time. And we
5: they
3: cover
5: do.
3: It up maybe, but we do the same thing.
5: Well, the tables can be even more powerful for the image of that for men. You know, where am I in the boardroom? Where am I in the company? Where is my seat here?
4: And so, some people might say that's not a bad thing to be driven, to want that seat at the table.
5: Right. Right.
4: What would you say to that?
5: Well, I think achievement was a huge idol for me. And when I realized, really what happened was an encounter with the Lord through Ephesians 2. And what happened when I read Ephesians 2, it's a beautiful gospel presentation if you haven't read it in a while. I reread it this morning because it's so powerful for me. But Paul says, you know, God raised us up with Christ and seated us with him in the heavenly realms in Christ Jesus. And I remember exactly where I was sitting. It was a summer day in late July. And I just looked at that verb seated. And I thought, oh my goodness, you know, Paul is most likely writing from a Roman prison. And here he is imagining himself in a different reality. And my first thought was, well, seated, it's a past tense verb. It's already happened to me. And I thought, well, here I am seated at the greatest table with the greatest king, and I'm 40 years old, and nobody has taught me what this meant. I've never heard a sermon on it. I never read a book on it. You know, I knew other theological terms, you know, that I was justified, forgiven, sanctified. Nobody used the word seated to tell me who I was. And that day is when I made the list of the tables, and I thought, God, the table of achievement was huge for me. And I already had a PhD. You know, how much further could I go?
4: You can't get much higher up than that.
5: And so if you keep reading Ephesians 2, you're going to get to the most beautiful verse in Ephesians 2:10. you've been seated with Christ, and it says you are God's handiwork, created in Christ Jesus to do good works, which God prepared in advance for you to do. And I just, at that moment, I thought, well, I'm seated with you, Jesus. You have good works prepared. My motivation is no longer to achieve. Mm-hmm. It's to abide with you and bear the fruit that you've ordained for my life. So it's like shackles came off of my heart and mind. It was such a huge transformation that the people who know me best would say, Heather, what has happened to you? You have become a different person. The jealousy went away. I was free. And I had all this energy and the sadness left. I mean, and the fear. Like I would see, this was sort of at the height of Instagram and Facebook. So imagine, you know, now it's much worse. We have, you know, TikTok and Snapchat. But, you know, I was seeing endless photos of perfect families, kids involved in the Nutcracker. And I'd say, oh, I didn't do dance for my children. We're suffering. You know, we didn't, we made wrong decisions or vacation. You know, I would cry in the church bathroom. This is a true story. When women would talk about their spring break plans, you know, for Aruba or they've chartered a boat. And I would cry and I'd say, where is my perfect life? Why aren't these things happening for me? And I would cry. And then once I understood I was seated with Christ, I found this beautiful quote from the Hayden Planetarium. And it just says, all seats provide equal viewing of the universe. And I contacted the Hayden Planetarium because something about this quote, I was like, all seats provide equal viewing of the universe. And I called the media director and she said that when children race into the planetarium, they all race to the very front row in an arena where there are no best seats. So the museum guide has to say, children, all seats provide equal viewing of the universe. No matter where you sit, you will not miss any part of the show. And I just burst into tears because my seat was Center County, Pennsylvania. There's no fame. There's no glamorous life. There's no retail. I was like, what am I doing? And that day, it's like God opened my eyes to the beauty around me that no matter where I sit, everyone has equal access to God's power, his peace, his joy, his provision, all of the delights, all his abundance. No matter where you are. And I can say that because Paul was most likely in chains as he wrote that verse. Mm. So he knew, like, look, picture yourself seated. He repeats it in Colossians 3 where, you know, Paul says, set your mind on things above where Christ is seated at the right hand of God. So I had to do that and it really transformed my life.
3: I mean, was it something that was that quick? Did you ever fall back, you know, after knowing this truth?
5: Yes, yes. That's actually the number one question people ask me when I speak on Seated or I'm on the radio. They want to know that. And the truth is I do have to re-preach it to myself often because I think Satan's primary weapon is this kind of jealousy and comparison. Because if you think about it, Eve was in paradise.
4: Yeah.
5: And the serpent was able to convince her that she was missing something. Right?
3: Mm-hmm. Yeah.
5: So I thought this jealousy, it keeps coming back. And I call it the three A's, appearance, affluence, and achievement. Mm. So I'm going to always go back to if only I were more beautiful, if only I had more money, or if only I had more achievement. So I even read this morning, Ephesians 2, just to remind myself, God's ordained the good works for my life. I'm already seated at the best table, you know, with the greatest king. And then the Holy Spirit applies Ephesians 2 to my heart again. And then I move on with my day, ready to bless people, ready to take my eyes off myself.
4: I think that for me was also an incredible transformation because I know that I grew up in a very performance-oriented family.
5: Right, right.
3: Oh, yeah.
5: Did you? Yes.
3: Yeah.
5: Oh,
3: and they
5: yeah.
3: were really, really good at almost everything they did.
4: And I was the youngest of four, and so I had this pressure. And my parents were amazing. They were married over 70 years. And out of a good heart, my dad would say things like, we don't try our best, we are the best. We become the best.
5: What a family motto.
4: We work until we are the best at everything that we do. And so there was this great work ethic, but there was also this incredible pressure of always having to be the best. And so as a young girl growing up, every other girl was my competition. Every other what I was doing in sports, I didn't want a teammate because I was in competition, even with my own teammates. And so there was this heaviness and a burden. It's like wearing a backpack of rocks that you're continually trying to be the best. We aren't supposed to be the best at everything. We've been gifted in certain areas that we can live in freedom. Jesus came to set the captive free.
5: Right.
4: And so I had no idea who Jesus was. And all I remember thinking was, I'm only a kid and I feel so much pressure. I'm so tired of trying to beat everyone. And I don't want to be close to girls because they're my competition. With the three A's.
5: Yep. Appearance, affluence, and achievement.
4: Yes. And so I couldn't compliment you because you're my competitor. And I remember the day that it's as I was in the Word growing in who I am in Christ, understanding my seated identity and realizing like, oh, I've been given my own certain gifts.
5: Yes.
4: I've been created by a God that loves me with a plan. And instead of these girls being my competition, I can love them so that they can come understand who they are in Christ. And I'll never forget the first time I complimented another girl. It
5: wow.
4: was like extraordinary for me. Isn't it the enemy who wants us to constantly be in competition and
5: yeah,
4: comparison?
5: Yeah, he divides people.
4: Yeah.
3: And well, I mean, listen to you, Heather. I think you must be a lot like Anne. Anne compliments everybody everywhere now.
5: Yes.
3: We'll be walking through the
5: yes.
3: airport. I'm like, seriously, you're going to go over and tell that woman that... She just does. It's beautiful.
5: I
3: but
5: love that.
3: It's because, and I want to hear what you have to say about this, because when you understand you're seated in Christ, your identity in Christ, am I right? It leads to a freedom.
5: Well, it does. And the image that helped me and my daughters as I was trying to understand seated with Christ was King Arthur and the Knights of the Round Table, because we were watching Merlin, which is, it has some scary parts, so it might not be family appropriate, but we were watching it and my daughter was crying because she couldn't find a seat in the lunchroom because the popular girls didn't want her to sit at the table with her. And I really needed an image to help her understand she was seated with Christ. And I pulled her up on my lap that day when she goes, Mom, you know, she was crying. I said, you know, what's wrong? And she said, I can't find a seat in the lunchroom. I said, look, I remember that. Everyone remembers that moment when you know you're not popular. Mm-hmm. I read Ephesians 2 to her, and I said, it's really hard to picture, but think of what we saw at King Arthur and the Knights of the Round Table, and she really did get it. But the reason why the King Arthur image helps with what we're talking about with complimenting women not being in competition, if you remember the reason why it's a round table. Do you guys remember? Mm-hmm. So no one's inferior and no one's superior. So often I'll say to people, there might be people you feel inferior to or superior to. Both are terrible. So when you're seated, you can look at other women and know that in their seat in the heavenly realms, God has blessings for them and gifts for them and joy for them. And you can celebrate it because it doesn't diminish the gifts and the blessings he has for you. It's a beautiful way of living.
4: It's a beautiful way of understanding the table.
5: Yeah.
4: I totally agree when you said that in your book. And we're sitting, as we interview, we're sitting at a round table and everyone has a great seat.
5: Everyone has a great seat. But I was going to ask you, did your work ethic change? Because I kept working as hard as
4: My work ethic hasn't changed.
5: Right,
4: me
5: too. But the motivation changed.
4: That's it.
5: I don't need to achieve. I just work out of an overflow of whatever it is, you know? It's different.
4: And I work for the King.
5: Yes.
4: There's something about, like, I'm working for the King. And today he has something for me. He has someone for me that I get to interact with or I get to talk to.
5: Right.
4: It's very much, as you said, Dave, is taking my eyes off of myself. And Heather, you're praying that, Lord, who do you want me to see today? Who do you want me to talk to?
3: Well, I wonder, you know, both of you are moms. We didn't have daughters. We had sons. But I think the appearance thing you're talking about is really male as well now as it was is female. It might have been different 20 years ago. Maybe 30 years ago. I know that, you know, years ago when I was coaching middle school basketball, I remember, this is probably 25 years ago, saying to the kids, hey, let's go shirts and skins. And they're like, no.
5: Yeah.
3: And when I grew up, I was like, what? And so I looked at them like, what do you mean? I did not understand. They're like, there is no way
5: right.
3: I'm taking my shirt off. They're very appearance body centered.
5: Yes.
3: So as a mom, how do you help your daughters or your sons? Again, I'm bringing this back to the family.
5: Right.
3: Because they're going to struggle with this. They're not going to grasp this seated in Christ when they're 13, 16. Maybe they can. But how do you help them understand that?
4: Oh, I'm glad I didn't have daughters. I would have failed miserably.
5: Well, it's worse now because girls need to feel camera ready at all times because of the phones. One of the things I think of when I'm teaching my daughters about being seated with Christ is how God delivered me from my obsession with my appearance. And he did use his word. You know, I love God's word. We learn in Jeremiah, it's like a hammer that breaks the rock into pieces. So think about this stronghold. It's a rock inside of you, and you need God's word to really set you free. And so it was Psalm 34:5 that God used to set me free. And it's just, those who look to him are radiant. Their faces are never covered with shame. And I tell my daughter the story that when I was a young girl in college, a pastor's wife came up to me and she said, and I was really struggling. I thought I had a huge nose with pores that people could see from, you know, I was lathering on the foundation and the cellulite on my thigh. You know, I'm at a summer camp, I'm wearing shorts. Everything was about me. Every time I walked past a mirror or a glass window, it was all checking out, you know, how bad I looked. Well, this pastor's wife comes up to me and she said, Heather, I just want you to know, you have a very loving face. Now, at the time, I was like, did you mean, are you sure you didn't mean beautiful or pretty? She didn't. She said to me, no, when you are talking, I can see the love of God coming through your face. Okay, that is the best compliment I've ever received in my life.
4: Yeah.
5: And it began to set me free because what I thought was, when I walk into a room, I can radiate the love of Christ through my face, through my eyes, through how I'm talking. It helped me take my eyes off myself. And I also tell my girls that they are fearfully and wonderfully made. And the way that they look is exactly how God planned in order to fulfill the purpose he has for them. And the story I tell was, you know, I always hated my nose. I was going to be someone that was probably going to get plastic surgery. And I tried every product on the market and nothing would heal the pores on my nose. Well, the very first date I had with my husband, he wanted to say what he liked most about me. And he said, I know this is silly, but I just love your nose. I think it's so adorable. And I thought, I am marrying this man. What in the world? Like, the thing that I hated most about myself was what God used to attract my life companion. I know I have tears in my eyes right now because, you know, someone...
3: We all do. That's so
5: beautiful.
3: The girls
5: really do struggle. My girls do struggle. We have to remind each other. And you can't love other people if you're obsessed with your mascara. Mm. You can't. And when you're worshiping God and overwhelmed with awe and marvel, it's hard to also think about your face and your body. So, I mean, it's hard. We do talk about healthy living, but I have to be careful not to make it about it being thin. We talk about, you know, presenting yourself, being well-groomed, but I have to be really careful. That doesn't mean, you know what I mean?
4: Yes.
5: You probably, as women, you know, you want to look nice, but...
4: I love what one of my friends would always say. We'd walk all the time. She raised three daughters. She would always say, we were talking about this whole obsession and raising three daughters. That was big for her too. She was one of the healthiest people when it came to giving her daughters a view of the importance of looking to God and not your looks for just for your identity. And we were talking about it and I said, we can spend so much time gazing at ourselves in the mirror. And I remember, I'll never forget this. She said, what we should do is we glance at ourselves in the mirror, but we gaze at God.
5: Yeah.
4: We glance in the mirror, but we gaze
5: at
4: God.
5: That's Psalm 27. You know, one thing I ask. Mm. There's also fun research about this, by the way, social science research about what we consider beautiful. And this is good to share with the family. When you're looking at a face, what attracts you is not beauty, it's familiarity. Hmm. So the more time you see a face, the more beautiful it becomes to you, which explains why maybe you see someone and you don't think they're cute, but 2 weeks later, after sitting next to them in math class, you think, oh, he is cute. It's familiarity. So the more you're looking at my face, the more you guys think I'm adorable.
4: You're adorable.
5: So, I mean, just breaking apart just the lie of it, you know? And the other thing you can do in families is point out people that are deeply respected in the culture for their contributions, not celebrities, but, you know, think about Mother Teresa. Yeah. She was old and wrinkled. Have you ever seen a picture of her where she looks like a Victoria's Secret model? Never. C.S. Lewis, round, stout. He is not, so he would never be on the cover of GQ. So think about people that you really respect, that you love. They're often not beautiful by the world standards. And that also helps kind of break apart the trap of it. Like, don't be beautiful. Make a contribution. You know, if your only contribution is beauty, you know, what have we been doing? So I don't know. Yeah, that kind of helps our girls.
4: I'm thinking about my grandmother, who I loved her.
5: Yes.
4: I never once thought about her looks.
5: No.
4: I thought about how she loved me and how she acted and how she cooked and how she smelled. Like, all of those were such great memories, but there wasn't one time that I thought anything about her looks.
5: I love that.
3: But she had a, you said it earlier, Heather, a face of love. What'd she say?
5: Oh, the loving face.
3: Yeah, having
5: a loving face.
3: I thought when you said that, I thought, we can all do that.
5: Yes.
3: I mean, it isn't like a beauty thing. It's like, it's a caring thing. When
5: people
3: feel loved.
5: Through your face.
3: They look at your face and say, that, I want to be around that person.
4: So what's our
3: That's the greatest compliment anybody could ever get.
4: It is such a compliment. Yep. What's our application today? What do you think?
5: Well, one of the things I would want to tell people is that it's hard to transform this mindset on your own. I really believe in the power of God's word and the Holy Spirit to give us the mind of Christ. These are deep strongholds we're talking about.
4: Yeah. Mm-hmm.
5: And so seated with Christ, it gives you the perfect biblical image to picture yourself and then to constantly put the truth in front of your mind that you don't have to achieve, you can abide. Mm-hmm. You don't have to worry about affluence because you have access to all the riches of God's kingdom. And you don't have to worry about your appearance. Just adore the Lord and let him radiate his love through your face. Mm.
4: And I'm thinking too, just about the fruit of the Spirit. As we
5: abide,
4: we have love, joy, peace, patience, kindness, goodness, gentleness, and self-control. Those
5: so good.
4: Are so attractive. And not only that, but they bring us incredible joy. As we abide in Christ, we exhibit the fruit. We produce that fruit.
3: Don't focus on the fruit. Focus on the root.
5: You read the book.
3: There you go.
4: That's good.
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That was Everything by Sophie Carr. And next, God's Got My Back by Forrest Frank, followed after the break by World on Fire with For King and Country.

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0: stand at the door and knock. If anyone hears my voice and opens the door, I will come in. I will come
1: in. That was Toby Mac with Face of the Earth. And now, Be All Right by Dante Bow, and followed by Andy Sorensen with Are in the Fields.

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0: Words of life and love from the Father to you, his child.
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0: Hi there, Mum. Take a breather. It's Vanessa here with your Mummy Minute. Progress. My son's age is all about training for independence. It is easy to feel disheartened, like I'm pushing him constantly, aware he's getting it at school too. So I try to take note when he is doing something well, such as a neat outfit or the caring way he looks after the neighbour's dog. I know how I feel when all that is mentioned, even by myself, is what I've done wrong. It's easy to spot mistakes, but takes just one moment of purpose to see the good. And that is truly what shapes the future for our kids. Mum just wanted to encourage you today. You're doing great, moving your kids ahead by seeing the little things others miss. You are important. Thanks for being a mum.
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No other love. That was Jasmine Murray. And I'll leave you with Door of Heaven by Vanessa Levine. But stay around for the great teaching and preaching of Chuck Swindoll and Insights for Living. Get a brand new beginning at the bottom of the hour with Greg Laurie. I'll say it again, it needs saying. Today is the first day of the rest of your life, forgetting what is behind, pressing forward to the high calling of God in Christ Jesus. Before the station that prays us out at the top of the hour. I'll leave you. God bless your evening. Wake up to Michael Youssef of Living the Way at 5:30 and have a great Friday. And I'll see you Friday evening after the news on Remanites.

0: I met my wife in a bar, had a great time and got married. She's still drinking and I'm going crazy. I think she's an alcoholic. I want to help her, but nothing I say is ever right. I worry about leaving the kids with her. I'm counting how much she drinks. We can't go out anywhere. I have to keep making excuses.
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5: There are moments in life when God's direction makes absolutely no sense. The path forward seems unclear. The obstacles feel insurmountable. And the only thing you know for certain is that you cannot pull this off on your own. Does that sound familiar? Hi, I'm Clayton Bjelland, and today on Insight for Living, Chuck Swindoll describes one of the most breathtaking miracles in all of Scripture, an inflection point when the humanly impossible became divinely certain. If you're facing something right now that feels completely beyond you, Chuck invites you to examine the Spirit's most significant mission.

0: Our Father, we thank you for the firsts in our lives. That first person who had the courage to look at us and ask us about things eternal and to make us aware that things were not well. And we had to face that. We had to come to terms with that. And we look back on that, realizing at that time it seemed fearful and confusing and maybe even for some a struggle. But we look back and thank you for sending that person to be like Gabriel was for Mary, the messenger of good news. Thank you for reminding us again, and for many, the very first time, that with you, nothing is impossible. No friend without Christ is impossibly lost. It may very well be you would have us speak to him or her this week. Thank you for the first time, our Father, when we realize the meaning and significance of deep and abiding worship, when we were delivered from the feeling that we needed to be entertained, but we were really to come before the holy God to hear his truth, to sing his songs, to pause in quietness and let the wonder in. And this season of the year, our Father, we thank you for that first light on that dark night. When all else was wrong in the world, you gave us that Son of yours, and we thank you for him. May we worship him today as if for the first time, with a fresh, as if first time joy that we are participating in your work for your glory.
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0: It's easy to forget the kind of times into which Jesus was born. And what makes his birth all the more amazing is that it was, in God's estimation, the right moment. Though in the world's eyes, there would have been 100 reasons to choose another time, either before then or after the fact. But those prophecies waited to be fulfilled, and that is what was accomplished according to God's promise, just as he planned it. If God were to wait until time was just right, there would never have been a son sent. But against all the odds, and in spite of the threatening situation that even this young couple faced after the birth, God brought forth his son. And by the way, he had all of the arrangements put together before time ever began. The account is in Luke chapter 1, and the main part we're considering is verses 26 to 38, which really identifies two people and focuses on them. One is an angel named Gabriel, and one is a young woman who is a virgin named Mary. The angel we read in verse 26 is sent from God to a city in Galilee called Nazareth. In the council of divine decrees, before there was ever time on earth, before there was ever matter, before there was a sun, moon, or stars, the Godhead together planned salvation. And in the plan of salvation, it was ordained that this angel be sent on this particular day to this particular woman living in this particular place. Planning our salvation, knowing our need for the Savior, our God already has put together the plan that on this very day, at this particular time, this angel, the messenger angel, would leave the throne room of the Father and come to this earth. And we read he would come to the city in Galilee called Nazareth. The reason Luke writes it like that is because there were people reading it for the first time who would not know where Nazareth was. His gospel would spread across the whole

The commitment to one another followed by the signing of a betrothal covenant, which lasted usually about a year. During that year, they were known as husband and wife. Though they didn't live together, they were not intimate with one another. They were seen as husband and wife, which explains why he is called her husband on occasion, though they've not actually been married. They are committed to one another in this betrothal, and the angel is to find her in the city of Nazareth, and he does so. So the person is selected. She is a virgin, never knew a man. Now the situation is complicated. Why? Because the plan of God required depositing on this earth a sinless but very human individual. How do you get a child born without sin who comes from the womb of his mother or her mother? How do you do that? The possibilities get a little bit complicated. I took my time this week to think through what those possibilities were. Listen to them. First, God could have chosen a human mother and a human father and then put the baby there and have them have the child. The problem is you've got a sinful product. Can't come from just an average man and woman that's the result of intercourse and then the baby 9 months later is born. You'd have a sinful child. Well, the second possibility is neither one. Just leave a divinely given gift on a doorstep. Mary finds the baby and claims it. The problem there, he's not truly human. Hasn't had a birth, so that won't work. The third possibility is to send a soul and spirit to live in a person already on earth. The problem is it would not be his own body, nor could it be said that he is truly human, but has in fact been brought into a life. So this leaves only the option, number four, the supernatural conception. The womb of Mary would be that earthly vehicle. However, the embryo would bypass the contamination with sin, since the tiny speck of life within Mary's womb would have been made possible, as we're going to read, by the Holy Spirit. The miracle is often called the virgin birth miracle. It's the virgin conception that is miraculous. Never before, never since has this ever occurred. G. Campbell Morgan writes this: He was the God-man, not God indwelling a man, of such there have been many, not a man deified, of such there have been none, save in the myths of the pagan systems of thought, but God and man combining in one personality the two natures, a perpetual enigma and mystery baffling the possibility of explanation. Having read that, I'm now going to explain what baffles the possibility of explanation. Always makes me smile when I think about that. Like the statement, thanks be to God for his gift, too wonderful for words. And then I speak on it for 30 minutes to give you the words that are too wonderful for us to grasp. How do we really put it all together? How do we make sense out of what is absolutely impossible? You just keep reading the text. You keep reading the holy word of God. He comes to a virgin engaged to a man whose name was Joseph, of the descendants of David, and the virgin's name was Mary. Remember, she wasn't expecting it. It was an absolute sudden surprise to her. She looks up and she sees the visible manifestation of an angelic being. Coming in, he said to her, "Hail, favored one, the Lord is with you." Look at the words. She's the favored one. For centuries, the church taught that she bestows favor, that she bestows grace, which has led to Mariolatry, the worship of Mary, the Mother of God. By the way, she's never in the scriptures called the Mother of God. She's the one who has been given grace. She's the one who is favored, E.D., favored by God. She's the recipient of God's favor and grace. And he says, the Lord is with you. And she's standing there hearing it, wondering, who is this visitor? Oh, why is he calling me a favored one? And how is it that the Lord is going to be with me? I believe in my Lord, but why the need for his presence with me? Delivered it to me from the messenger himself, Gabriel.

You're not surprised to read that she was very perplexed, verse 29. The tense of this particular Greek term suggests ongoing. She continues to mull it over. She's not questioning it. In fact, she's not disagreeing with it. She's just puzzled by it. She's just puzzled by it. It's like I would feel if Cynthia said to me tomorrow morning, "Hey, honey, I forgot to tell you, we're going to have a fifth child." I would be perplexed to hear that. We would name the baby a miracle, but that's as far as I'm going with that. It's just not going to happen. Mary's thinking it can't happen. In her case, she's got the right age going for her, but she doesn't have the right intimate experience. So she's perplexed. The word means to be caught up in intense curiosity. How could this be? Because a man I do not know, literally the statement reads. Remember, it has to be a man. And I'm in love with Joseph, but I've never been intimate with Joseph. I do not know a man. David McKenna adds a curious statement here. Jesus' divine human nature is a physical as well as a theological fact. Luke the physician set up the paradox when he announced that Jesus was conceived by the Holy Ghost in the womb of Mary without human agency. The genetic puzzle has never been unraveled. Did God select certain qualities in genetic structure, chromosome mix, and the DNA code? If so, what are the personality features of the Word made flesh? Some might contend that the case for the humanity of Jesus is already refuted. Others have chosen to deny the virgin birth in order to make Jesus fully human. Logically, the genetic mystery is no greater than the incarnation itself. Like geneticists who have not unlocked the secret of conception, we must rely upon information about Jesus' birth and development to find out if he was fully human. And he goes on to describe those characteristics of humanity. You can't unravel it. If you're waiting for scientific proof of this, you'll wait in vain. It's a miracle. Miracles lack proof of this nature. She's told you will have the baby. She's asking, how can it be? And now he explains. It doesn't help her with all of the answers, but it at least describes the supernatural nature of the conception. The angel said to her, "Do not be afraid, Mary, for you have found favor with God. Behold, you will conceive in your womb," verse 31, "and bear a son. You shall name him Jesus. He will be great. He will be called the Son of the Most High. And the Lord God will give him the throne of his father David. He will reign over the house of Jacob, and his kingdom will have no end." How can that be? I understand you're talking Messiah here, but what I don't get is how this will occur. I can't figure it out. Verse 35 is crucial because it represents the Holy Spirit's most significant mission. The angel answered and said to her, "The Holy Spirit will come upon you. The power of the Most High will overshadow you." These are all human terms accommodating human ignorance and an inability to grasp the truth. "The Holy Spirit will come upon you. The power of the Most High will overshadow you. For this reason, the Holy Child shall be called the Son of God." What you must understand, even the most intense skeptic listening right now, is that you will never, ever unravel the puzzle. You can't, because it's a miracle. God comes, God makes the announcement, God leaves Mary in her puzzlement, wondering what it's all about, just as any one of you ladies in these teenage years in which Mary was would find yourself absolutely shocked. But God doesn't back off. He says, "The Holy Spirit will come upon you and will overshadow you." Somewhere between this announcement and Mary's arrival at Elizabeth's place of residence, a conception took place. The details of that are left for our imagination. Nothing in Scripture covers that epical
moment of the Spirit's most significant mission. Now, please observe what sealed it for Mary. I think it's a turning point in the narrative when she asks, how can it be? I know not a man, on and on. Now, the thing I love about Mary's response is what follows in this passage of Scripture. Before I get there, I just want you to look at verse 37 and let it sink in. He says, for nothing will be impossible with God. If I want you to remember anything as a result of this time together, it's that statement. Because there isn't a person sitting here today who doesn't have something impossible that you're facing. Something. Something you cannot fix, you cannot change, you cannot alter, you cannot start or stop. It's impossible for you. I spoke to our staff on a Wednesday morning. We had a gathering here of the Insight for Living staff along with our pastoral and all of our staff here at the church. We met in the former worship gathering place. It was a great time of singing, and we were reflecting on this story. I took another tack at it that morning, but I concluded by reminding all of us that God can do anything. God can change anyone. And I said to them, I want all of you to remember that, because it's going to be easily forgotten. Are you ready? I was dealing with a difficult individual by Thursday. It hadn't even been 24 hours since I spoke. And I remember saying to someone who had been in that meeting, this person is impossible. And she said to me, as I recall, God can do anything. God can change anyone. Isn't that? Already in less than 24 hours, I'd forgotten that nothing will be impossible. With that statement can transform your thinking. It can change your whole attitude, because there's not a person hearing right now who is not facing something that isn't humanly impossible. By that I mean you can't pull it off. You can't make it happen. I think it's that statement that causes Mary finally to rest her case. She doesn't have to know all the details. She simply must understand that the God who is revealing this message is the God of impossibilities. By the way, in various wording, that statement is found four times in the Scriptures, twice in Jeremiah and twice in Luke's gospel, because God knew if we just read it once, we wouldn't remember it. Remember it this week. Say it to your friend. Say it to your spouse. Remind your child or your parent that with God, nothing is impossible. Let it sink in. Because you see, the enemy hears what you're hearing and wants you to forget it, because a whole week is going to unfold before we gather together again like this for teaching. And if you're not careful, you're going to be lost in doubt and dismay if you let the statement of verse 37 slide by. Mary, nothing will be impossible with God. You know what? That's the turning point in the whole narrative. She hears that statement, nothing will be impossible with God, and that settled it. The next two verses are wonderful verses. Mary said, behold, the bondslave of the Lord. May it be done to me according to your word. And the angel departed. First, what she calls herself, I think, is significant. I'm a bondservant. In other words, I'm not running my own life. I'm not in charge of the events of my life. And even though I have no idea how God is going to pull this off, I want it known right now that I see myself as a humble servant of the living God. I am available to him to do with me whatever he may wish. There's something wonderful about that kind of spirit of humility. That kind of submission makes life move so much smoother. Daryl Bach says, the word describes one of humble station who addresses a superior in recognition of their position. As God's handmaid, Mary accepts openly what God asks of her. Mary, the woman of strength and character, says immediately, I'm the Lord's bondservant. It's a statement of humility. While we're on that, would you hold your place here and look at 1 Peter chapter 5? I want to point out three benefits of true humility right here from 1 Peter 5. Verse 5,
concludes with humility toward one another, for God is opposed to the proud, but gives grace to the humble. Therefore, stay with the word, humble yourself under the mighty hand of God, that he may exalt you at the proper time, casting all your anxiety on him because he cares for you. Go back to verse 5. The first benefit of humility is that we're given grace to accept whatever. The second thing is that it comes with a promise. Humble yourselves under the mighty hand of God that he may exalt you at the proper time. We rest in his promise when we humble ourselves. Third, we are relieved of anxiety. And who doesn't want that? Casting all your anxiety on him because literally it matters to him concerning you.

Today, Chuck Swindoll unpacked three remarkable gifts available to anyone willing to humble themselves before God. Grace to accept what you cannot change, a promise that God will lift you up at exactly the right time, and relief from the anxiety that has been stealing your peace. And he titled this message, The Spirit's Most Significant Mission. Next time on Insight for Living, the application becomes intensely personal, so do keep listening. But in the meantime, when you're ready to fully explore what it means to walk in the Spirit, remember that helpful resources are waiting for you at Insight for Living. The title of this series is How Great is Our God? And you can ask about our resources when you call us in Australia on 1-300-467-444, in New Zealand on +613-9762-6613. Leave a message if we're on other calls, and you can also contact us through the website ifl.org.au. I'm Clayton Bjellin, inviting you to join us when Chuck Swindoll concludes his 12-part series called How Great is Our God, Friday on Insight for Living.

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0: Rhema.cc, speaking words of love to you.
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7: We need to go out and permeate our culture. 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We need Christian doctors, lawyers, and business people. 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

0: Before COVID, few of us had ever been subjected to a quarantine, but that experience effectively isolated us in a bubble. In a spiritual sense, sometimes believers are constantly isolated from the world in a self-imposed quarantine. We don't want to be of the world, so we try not to be in the world. Today on A New Beginning, Pastor Greg Laurie points out how that neglects one of our most important responsibilities. It's the kickoff for a series in Acts called The Upside Down Life.
1: I think we would all agree that our world is a mess right now. There's global instability. We see Bible prophecy being fulfilled before our very eyes. And then you have the breakdown of the family and the redefinition of the family and even the redefinition of the sexes. It reminds me of what Scripture says in Isaiah 5:20 when it says, "What sorrow for those who say evil is good and good is evil. For those who say that dark is light and light is dark and bitter is sweet and sweet is bitter." I mean, that is the way it is right now. Things that are virtuous and wonderful are mocked and derided. Things that are evil and wicked are celebrated and promoted in our classrooms, in our culture. What are we to do at a time like this? Well, it's clear what the Bible says. It says, when you see these things begin to happen, watch and pray. And we're also told to look up because our redemption is drawing near. Here's the answer. We need divine intervention in our nation. We need divine intervention in our world. We need another spiritual awakening desperately. And that's what we should be praying for. That's what we should be praying for right now. We need another Jesus movement. And when we hear the phrase Jesus movement, our minds race back to the late 60s, early 70s, and we think of the hippies with their long hair and their bell bottoms and their beads, and I never wore beads really, but you know, all those things that we think of in the 60s, but I wanna go further back. There was long hair and there were beards, but no bell bottoms. But most importantly, guess who started the first Jesus movement? Guess. Jesus himself started it, and it was a very dark backdrop when it happened the first time. Mighty Rome ruled the world with an iron fist. Immorality was rampant. In Roman cities like Corinth, thousands of prostitutes would walk the street. Idolatry, spiritism, and demon worship all was openly practiced. Add to this the fact that the religious establishment was completely corrupt. Sounds like a good time for a Jesus movement. And who starts it? But Jesus himself. He bursts on the scene, fulfilling the prophecies of the Old Testament, giving the greatest teachings ever heard, performing miracles, and openly declaring himself as the Messiah. His followers numbered in the thousands. His name was on everyone's lips. And then seemingly, it appears that the whole thing came off the rails. Jesus is betrayed by one of his own followers. He's brought before religious authorities with false trumped up charges, ultimately placed into the hands of the Roman governor, Pontius Pilate, who has Jesus flogged and then sent to be crucified. But actually, God was at work in everything that was happening. Because if people read the prophecies carefully, they would discover the Messiah would first suffer, Messiah would die, Messiah would rise again from the dead. And these demoralized, discouraged disciples that were beginning to scatter were now empowered by the Spirit, and the church was born. And that's really what the book of Acts is all about. It's about the birth of the first century church. And within 30 years, the original 120 followers of Jesus and their converts changed the world. How did they do it? Answer, through upside down living, they turned the world upside down. That's why we're calling this the upside down life. In fact, there's an interesting statement given to us in Acts chapter 17, verse 6. It was a criticism when the religious leaders said, "Paul and Silas have turned the rest of the world upside down and now they're entering our city. That criticism was in effect the greatest compliment of all. These guys, they're turning the world upside down, and now they're entering our city. This is what you call a complisult. Do you know what a complisult is? It's when someone compliments you, but really it's kind of an insult. A few days ago, I was at the Orange County Fair with my family and Levi Lusco and his family. So there was the, you know, the thing where you bring the hammer down and ring the bell, right? So we went to that, and Levi says, "Greg, you want to do it?" I said, "Sure." So he went first. He didn't ring the bell. Then it was my turn. I rang the bell. Then Levi went again. He still didn't ring the bell. I went again. I rang the bell. Levi says, "You know what that is? It's old man strength." Okay. That's a complisult. He acknowledges my strength, but it's old man strength, right? It's like someone says to you, "You look great for your age." Yeah, that's kind of a complisult for sure. Or you say to someone, "You're actually on time. I'm amazed," which means they're usually late. "You're a really good driver for a woman." That's don't say that. That's a complisult. Or saying to somebody, "You look so great. Why are you still single? I mean, what is that all about?" Don't say that. "Oh, wow, you look really nice for a change." Another complisult. "Your hair looks great when you actually do something with it." Implication, they don't normally do something with it. So, and by the way, I never hear that compliment about the hair. But here's the point. This was meant as an insult, but it was the ultimate compliment.
0: Thanks for joining us for A New Beginning with Pastor Greg Laurie, Senior Pastor of Harvest Christian Fellowship in Riverside, California. Today, as Pastor Greg presents his opening message in the book of Acts, he's showing how those first century believers were impacting their culture.
1: For the first time in human history, our generation literally has the ability to fulfill the Great Commission in our lifetime. You ever thought about that? We literally have the ability, the Great Commission, to get the gospel out with all the tools of tech, with all the mass media. We can do more than we could ever do before. But the point of the matter is, these guys didn't have any of that tech, and look what they did. They permeated their culture. Everyone was aware of their faith. Tertullian, a church leader, wrote these words around 200 of the early church, quote, "We have filled every place among you, cities, islands, fortresses, towns, marketplaces, the very camp, tribes, companies, palaces, the Senate, the Forum." And then he says, "We've left nothing to you but the temples of your gods," end quote. See, here's the way the early church thought. Everybody had a part to play. Everybody had a role to fulfill. Everybody had gifts to discover and use. And that's the same for us today. We need to go out and permeate our culture. We need Christians in the arts, making music, film, and doing graphic design. We need Christians in politics, bringing godly wisdom and the leadership of our nation, because the Bible says, when the righteous rule, the people rejoice. We need Christian doctors, lawyers, and business people. Instead of isolating, we need to be infiltrating. Every Christian in the church of the first century, at least most of them, understood they had to do their part. And as we read the book of Acts, what happens may seem radical to us at times. But in a way, it wasn't radical at all, because anything short of that is a watered-down version. So we need this radical, upside-down Christianity today, and that has to start in our life. Yes, we need a revival, but before revival can start in the church, it needs to start in you, and it needs to start in me. So let's look now at a few verses from the book of Acts, chapter 1. I'm going to read verses 1 to 4 and share some points with you. And I'm reading from the New Living Translation. "In my first book, I told you, Theophilus," Luke writes, about everything Jesus began to do and teach until the day he was taken up to heaven after giving his chosen apostles further instructions through the Holy Spirit. During the 40 days after he suffered and died, he appeared to the apostles from time to time, and he proved to them in many ways he was actually alive, and he talked to them about the kingdom of God. Okay, we'll stop there. Here's point number one, if you're taking notes. Before you can change the world, you yourself must first be changed. Before you can change the world, you must first be changed. Look at verse 3. During the 40 days after he suffered and died, he appeared to the apostles. The apostles. Now when we think of these guys, we see them in stained glass, standing on pedestals, Peter, James, John, Andrew, Matthew, later Paul, the list goes on. These great men of God. But one thing we see clearly in the Gospels and in the book of Acts is these guys were humans just like we are. They had their shortcomings. They made their mistakes. But God used them. We say, oh, but they were saints. I can't connect to them. I can't relate to them. Well, they were saints, but technically you're a saint too. Heard about a Sunday school teacher that was talking to her class, and she said, hey, kids, can anyone tell me what a saint is? Little girl raised her hand up. Teacher called on her, and the little girl said, thinking of the stained glass windows with the saints in them, she said, saints, those are people that the light shines through. And that's true. That's all a saint is. A saint is a true believer. You're a saint. I'm a saint. We're all saints. And we can be used by God as well. Listen, the greatness of the disciples was not because of who they were. It's because God put his hand on them. It's almost as though the Lord went out of his way to find the most ordinary people to do the most extraordinary things through. 1 Corinthians 1:26, Paul says, isn't it obvious that God deliberately chose men and women that the culture overlooks? God chose these nobodies to expose the hollow pretensions of the somebodies. Interesting insight there. I heard the other day that, a while ago now, but someone paid $1 million for a Fender Stratocaster guitar. Now, this is a very popular guitar, and they normally would cost you somewhere around $600 to $1,500, but this guy paid $1 million for a Fender Strat. Why? Because it was the guitar that Bob Dylan played at the 1965 Newport Folk Festival. And this was a defining moment because Dylan was known to play acoustic guitar in his harmonica, but he busted out a Fender Stratocaster, plugged it in, and all the folk purists freaked out. And they thought it was some form of heresy in their folky world. But that became a seminal moment in rock history. Thus, the guitar sold for $1 million. Maybe that makes a little more sense than some guy that bought a piece of a burned up Fender Stratocaster. That one was played by Jimi Hendrix at the Monterey Pop Festival. And at the end of playing the song Wild Thing, Hendrix poured lighter fluid on it, set it on fire, and threw pieces of it into the audience. Some guy grabbed a piece, and that piece of the guitar was sold later for $380,000. Okay, so here's the point. The value clearly was not in a burned up piece of a guitar. The value is in who played the guitar. See, if I pick up a guitar and play it and try to sell it, it goes down in value. But if Eric Clapton picked up the same guitar and played it, it goes up in value. Jesus did not call these men who became apostles because they were great. They became great because Jesus called them. That's a difference. And God wants to use you. Maybe you're like a burned out guitar. Maybe you don't have a lot to bring to the table. You don't have a lot to offer to the Lord. God can work through you.

0: Pastor Greg Laurie with the first lesson of many to come from our study series in the book of Acts. The series is called The Upside Down Life, and we'll bring the whole series your way over the next few weeks here on A New Beginning. Well, now we've been talking about sharing the good news, the gospel. So what if you've never responded to the gospel? You've never come to that point of starting a relationship with the Lord. Or maybe you're open to it, but you just haven't made that change. Well, Pastor Greg says you can start that kind of relationship today.
1: They can, and it's so simple. And I think because it's so simple, people think, oh, it can't be that easy. Well, look, Jesus did all the heavy lifting. He carried the cross for you. He died on that cross that he carried. This isn't about what you do. It's about what he's done. But here's what the Bible says. Whoever will call upon the name of the Lord will be saved. So let's just say that you're caught in a riptide out in the ocean and you need help and there's a lifeguard at the stand and they see you. You've got to call out to them and let them know you need saving. And the same is true when it comes to eternal life. Jesus is ready to save you. Will you call out to him? You say, well, okay, how do I do that? You do it through prayer. And prayer is just talking to God. So listen, I'd like to lead you in a simple prayer. And if you pray this prayer after me, I believe God will hear it and answer it, and Christ will come to live inside of you. Thousands of people have prayed a prayer like this over the years that we've been doing this radio broadcast and have seen their life change. There's no power or magic in a prayer. It's all about your commitment to Christ. But this is a way to call on the name of the Lord in this prayer. So if you want Jesus to come into your life and forgive you of your sin, if you want to know that you'll go to heaven when you die, if you want to fill that big hole in your heart, just pray this prayer after me. You could pray it out loud if you like. Pray it in the quietness of your heart, but pray these words if you would. Lord Jesus, I know that I'm a sinner, but I know that you're the Savior who died on the cross for my sin. I am sorry for my sin, and I turn from it now. And I choose to follow you from this moment forward. Be my Savior and my Lord. Be my God and my friend. Thanks for hearing this prayer and answering this prayer. In Jesus' name I pray. Amen. Listen, if you just prayed that prayer, I want you to know that God has heard you and has answered it. The Bible says, these things we write to you that believe on the name of the Son of God, that you may know that you have eternal life, that you may know. It's yours now. God has given it to you because it's the gift of eternal life through Jesus Christ, our Lord. Congratulations. And welcome to the family of God.
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2: Remember your leaders who taught God's message to you. Remember how they lived and died, and copy their faith. Lord, the Bible has much to say about leaders, sometimes good, sometimes not so good. We are reminded that without leadership, a nation falls. And we're reminded that hard workers will become leaders. We are told to remember our leaders who taught God's message to us, and to obey our leaders, and to act under their authority. We are reminded, Lord, to yield to the authority and rulers and government leaders, obey them, and be ready to do good. So, Lord, we remember the leaders who have charge over us in elected government and in the church. May they all understand their responsibility before you. May they seek you at all times, not just when difficulties arise. Please keep them humble before you and give them wisdom for their responsibilities as they fulfill their duties. We pray for the families of our leaders, Lord, that you'll protect them from the evil one. For our church leaders, we pray especially for a continued awareness of your presence with them. Equip them with your word so that they will understand your plans for the future and teach the truth of your word to us. Help them to lead godly lives and bless them as they seek to serve you as your chosen leaders. In Jesus' name, amen.
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1: It's tax time. 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
1: Jesus replied, "Anyone who loves me will obey my teaching. My Father will love them, and we will come to them and make our home with them. Anyone who does not love me will not obey my teaching. These words you hear are not my own. They belong to the Father who sent me." John 14:23-24.
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1: The Lutheran Church at 8 Jumbuck Crescent, Woi Woi, would like to invite you to Ecclesiastes, a dramatic encounter, on Saturday the 22nd of August at 2 p.m. Performed by Neil Modra, a graduate of NIDA, Australia's National Institute of Dramatic Art, Ecclesiastes, All is Vanity, should give you a new perspective on this biblical text. 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
1: It's easy to think that compared to other people, we're not doing anything important. Our contacts are limited, our life stage keeps us at home, our gifts are inconsequential. I met a lady who served in North Africa for 10 years. She was trained as a GP, and so was her husband, and they lived in a needy desert town with their four small boys. During that time, her husband was out working in community health, and she was mostly at home, schooling their sons, surrounded by sand. Her contacts were limited, and her life felt small. But over time, she made one local friend, and she drank tea with her. And that one friend came to faith in Jesus and became the first Christian in the whole area. Now there are hundreds of believers. And the lady said to me, "We never know the fruit that God brings from the small things, even the cups of tea with one person in the desert." And it's the same for all of us today in our small things.
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0: If I were to slap a price tag on your forehead, how much would it cost to purchase you? It sounds crazy, right? I'm Nick Vujicic at lifewithoutlimbs.org. I'm not talking about your net worth here. I'm talking about you and everything that makes you unique. So what are you worth? Maybe people in your past have treated you like you're worthless. Or perhaps in your private thoughts, you hear a little voice that says no one wants you or values you or truly loves you. After a while, maybe you're starting to agree with those lies. Friend, you are loved, and that is the truth. Even more than that, you are treasured. The Bible declares that you were bought with a price by God Himself. Check it out, 1 Corinthians chapter 6, the beginning of 20. So what was the price God was willing to pay? The Creator of the universe willingly gave up the very treasure of heaven, Jesus Christ, to purchase you. In Romans 8:32, it says, "He who did not spare his own son, but gave him up for us all, how will he not also graciously give us all things?" Look, God doesn't buy junk. God wants you to know that you're the apple of his eye. You're dearly loved. And to prove that, God paid the ultimate price and gave everything he had to make you his own. God has put his sales tag on you, and it says, priceless.
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5: So there have been disappointments, there's been stress in our marriage, we have had illness, I have had two major surgeries, we have had debts. I look at all the things we've had in our marriage and I think it's pretty normal. I think it's the things that other people have in their marriages. And somehow within the thrust of that, we've been able to put together 25 years and we're still excited about another 25 if God should give it to us.
6: Well, that's Bob Craning, and he's reflecting on only 25 years of marriage. And not only did God give him and his wife, Carol, another 25, but they've been married for 60 years. And you'll hear how to get the most out of your marriage on today's Focus on the Family. Your host is Focus President Jim Daly, and I'm John Fuller.
7: 60 years, John. I mean, that's a lot of experience. And Bob and Carol Craning sure seem to have the right recipe, I guess you'd call it, for a long-term marriage, as we heard last time.
6: All right, here's Pastor Bob Craning speaking at Forest Home Christian Camps. He was director there at the time, and he's speaking from Ephesians chapter 4, verses 25 to 32. And along the way, you'll hear him refer back to a book he's been quoting from. It's called The Art of Understanding Your Mate by Cecil Osborne.
5: You need to have a daily time that is set to talk. And people say, that is dumb. We live together. I said, yeah, I know you live together, but you don't talk together. Walk in any restaurant and look around the restaurant and you can spot all the married people. They're not talking. You just walk in a restaurant and watch the next time you go. You'll see all the engaged couples and all the dating people are in intense conversations. All the married people are eating. Or they're just sitting. They haven't even gotten their food and they're just sitting. They're just sitting kind of looking at the ceiling and looking over other people, and then every now and then one of them will go ba-dump and the other will go what, and then they'll say it again and that person will respond, and then they'll look for you. Just look around the next day. You're laughing, but you look around. Married people tend not to talk, and then they hit a problem and they don't know how to talk. And it's unbelievable that we learn in marriage how not to talk. That's hard to believe, but we do. I think a lot of it has to do with being together all the time. I think it has to do with children. Our kids begin, as they're small, they tend to monopolize conversations, and we get to where we don't communicate well together on a one-to-one. I think it's one of the reasons that men find it difficult to pray with their wives. That's a big factor in Christian marriages. Husband and wives don't pray together. And I think one of the big reasons is they don't communicate well, therefore they don't pray well. Prayer is communication, any way you want to cut it. See, and we've got to talk. And one of the great ways we get through angry moments, and I think one of the things that's helped Carol and I tend to be silent. Carol wants to get things solved. Like, Carol tends to come at me. She wants it solved. She wants to know the answer. She wants to know how I feel. And she wants to know what's going on, and she wants to be reassured. Osborne says in his book, when your wife asks you if you love her, she's not asking for information. She's asking for reassurance. We've got to talk. We've got to be able to communicate with each other. And to be able to talk through those kind of things. If we don't, we tend to get destructive, we get sarcastic, we get verbally abusive, we pull up old problems and make them current, and some people even hit. I grew up in a home where if my dad would have ever hit my mom, I'd have passed out flat on the floor. I could never hit a woman in all my life. I mean, that's so far from my thinking. And yet I counsel people who hit. People who hit have run out of ideas. See?
8: And there's no more ideas, so you hit. And that's kind of a crazy thing, okay? But those are the kind of things that happen out of anger. And then probably the most important thing he says in this passage is, don't let the devil get a foothold. I'm convinced that the devil gets his toes in the best in a long-term anger situation. You get a couple that get in a hassle and can't get it solved. All of a sudden, you got a husband who's getting strokes from a secretary. You've got a wife who's getting strokes at work or somewhere else. And all of a sudden, you've got an extra affair going on because people can't solve a problem within the structure of the marriage. And all the devil needs is one little crack. I've got a very close personal friend in the ministry who the devil got a toe into his life in this area this year, and he is done, probably, will probably never be in the ministry again. He wrote me a letter, and he said, it has happened in a way that I cannot believe. In his letter, he said, the devil duped me. And he's a guy who's preached about that for the last 22 years. Has been a very close personal friend of mine. But the devil got a foothold. He just got a toe in the crack. In a situation, you say, well, that cannot be, and that could never happen to me. Folks, there but for the grace of God walk I. And I'm just saying, boy, to me, long-term anger situations in a marriage are a great place for the devil to get a foothold. He'll get in there and begin something that becomes incredibly destructive. And he warns us about it, that long-term anger will do that. So I encourage you in that area. Agree to disagree. Make room for one another. Let me just tell you about some of the differences between Carol and I. We talked about this. I'm very much a private person away from Forest Home. I do not like to entertain in our home. I do not like to have lots of people at our home. If we never had anybody for dinner but our family, I'd be totally content. And some of you are going, that's hard for me to believe. But I'm like that. I'm a very private person at home. And my home is not a hotel. It never has been, and it probably never will be. And I'm just like that. Carol loves to, if we had 28 people every night for dinner, Carol would be thrilled. She loves people at our home. She loves to have people in. She loves to entertain. And she knows that I'm private, and she tends not to entertain much because of that. But I've had to make allowances there. We're two very different people there, and we think differently there. I'm an only child, and I never had to apologize very often as a kid, occasionally to my parents just to keep peace. But I never apologized much. Carol grew up in a family of five kids. Carol apologized every day just to survive. And we're two totally different people. And it's very hard for me to apologize. It's very hard for me to say I'm sorry. It's very easy for Carol often. Carol will make many more concessions to me at that point than I will to her. We talked about it. She brought that up recently. And no, but it was in a healthy conversation. We were talking about this week. And I said, what are other differences? And she brought that up immediately. She said, your only child background, you're totally different than I am. I look back over our marriage, and I said to Carol the other day, I said, don't you feel we get angry a lot less? And when we do sometimes get bugged, it's over more important things than it used to be. You know, it usually is over an issue now, some major issue that either has to do with how we feel about a conviction in some area, we just don't agree, rather than just the little nitty-picky things that come up all the time. You just get mad for no reason. I'm just mad. I'm just mad. He just came in looking funny, and I'm mad, you know? Or he said he'd be home at 5 and he got home at 7 after, and I'm just bugged, you know. Those are the kind of things you go through sometimes early in a marriage. I think the maturity of a marriage, you tend to make your anger worthwhile. Not how you handle it, but what it's over. It's over major issues. And you tend to find that in major issues, you have to talk them through. You've got to get through them. And they're critical issues. And we've been through some tough talk times. But boy, get time when you talk. You can't shut doors. You can't go out and drive around the block for 5 hours in your car. Somewhere you got to come back and face it. See, and people do that. They get in the car and just drive. I'm going to drive. I'm mad. I'm going to drive. Well, that's fine, except for the people that are out there on the street, you know. And they may not be thrilled that you're out there driving. Okay, next thing that he talks about. Let him who steals, steal no longer. I just tried to write down four things that we steal in a marriage. And I'm sure you could add to this list maybe 10 other things. First thing I wrote down was time. We tend to steal time a great deal. A little thing that I read recently where a guy wrote down, he said, if you put your work factor into 50 hours a week, okay? Some of you maybe 40, but let's say 50. Some of you are up to 90, and I hope God speaks to you while you're here this week because you're in trouble. But let's say you work 50 hours a week, and let's say you spend 10 hours driving to and from work. Let's say you sleep 56 hours. Now, you can adjust that any way you want to. I don't sleep 56 hours, but you might. That leaves 52 hours. I guess my question is, what do you do with that 52 hours? If the average child gets 7.5 minutes a week of daddy's time, what do you do with that 52 hours? What do you do as a wife? What do you do as a husband with that time? Time is a thing we can steal from each other very, very easily. You get bugged at your husband a little bit, so you know he's going to be home on Thursday, so you plan things. So you'll be gone on Thursday. I'll show him. He's going to be home. I'll be gone. He's always gone. I'm going to be gone. A husband. He could come home at 6 o'clock or 5 o'clock, but he chooses to go play racquetball or something weird. See? See? Nothing wrong with racquetball, but if it's consistently taking time away from a spouse, and you're doing it for any, you know, and we do it for all kinds of reasons. Guys say, well, I go play racquetball 5 times a week because I want to be healthy. And his marriage is going right in the pits. See, what do you do with your time? What do you do with those 52 hours that you have? How much of that kind of time does your wife get? How much of that time does your husband get? And how constructive is that time as you spend it together? What kind of time do your children get out of that? See, there's a lot of factors in there that have to be dealt with. Second thing that I wrote down is the other thing we can steal is individuality. Not allowing our spouse to be themselves, whichever direction. I just wrote these things down, and this was just over this last year. My wife, and I'm not saying anything great or bad about Carol, this is just Carol. She's an RN, and she works usually 2 days a week at the hospital, sometimes 3, but usually 2. She's president of the district PTA, which is a very time-consuming thing. She's on the Drug Abuse Council for the city of Redlands. She's in the church choir. She's a member of the missions board at the church and an officer in the Missionary Society for Women. She's a wife, and she's a mother. Now, that's a lot of things. And I can respond, and sometimes I respond negatively, because she tends to take on tons. And she's amazing. She gets an amazing amount of things done. But sometimes I get bugged and I'll say, honey, don't take on one more thing. You know, that's enough. And I get bugged sometimes. But you know something? If I said to Carol tomorrow, don't, you know, this next year you're not going to do any of these. Here are 6 things, 7 things. I don't want you to do any of these. Well, what can I do? Well, don't do anything. Just stay home. I would destroy my wife. My wife thrives in those areas. Her whole personhood is locked up in that. See, and somewhere in there, I have to, and she has to make adjustments backwards sometimes, and she does. She backs out of certain things because she knows it's robbing time on the other end. But that's her, and I want her to be her. I'm going to talk about one of the days this week. I'm just going to talk about some things that have changed in my prayer life about how I pray about myself and my wife. I have changed a lot in the last 6 months, and I think it's helped me allow her to be a person more than I used to. And I think wives have to do the same thing for husbands. I'm talking about from a husband standpoint now. Third thing I wrote down is money. Every now and then you get one member of a marriage that will do weird things. You know, the guy that buys 5 cars in 1 year because he thinks it's fun, you know, and they can't make the house payment. That's crazy. You know, that's just craziness. Some people have the kind of money they can buy 5 cars in a year. It doesn't even make their bank account hiccup. But there are other people who can't do that. See, mine would do more than that if I got into some weird way of doing things. But how do we handle those kind of things? We can rob each other there. We can be very tight in those areas, or we can be ridiculous in those areas and create so much stress that we cannot cope. Fourth thing I wrote down, and maybe the most important, is trust. You know something? I hope you have been together long enough to know the vulnerable areas of your spouse. I am convinced that every person in this room is fragile in some areas. You know, sometimes I see a guy. There's a guy that comes to Forest Home. He's not here this week, but he's a good guy, and I like him. But I've heard him say things about his wife and to his wife or to somebody about his wife, and I've seen expressions on her face that are scary. And he's kind of a big guy, and he kind of does everything that way, you know, and he'll share something that in my mind, it's kind of inside marriage stuff. And it's kind of in jest toward her. And I've been at a table with him on 2 occasions where I just felt like she died. I want to tell you some things. There are some things that you can know about the Cranings, and there are some things you'll never know. And I hope that's true of every couple in this place. There are things that are private to the Cranings. There are things that are private to Carol, but I know them. And if I somewhere breach that privacy, I can really clobber and rob something that is very, very dear to both of us. There are intimacies in a marriage and in a love relationship that just ought not to go outside. And the longer you're married, the more you're aware of the fragile areas of your spouse. And gals, I don't care how tough he seems to be, I'll guarantee you he's got some glass in him somewhere. And if you get a hammer to it at the right time, you're going to break it. And I think every guy that's been married any length of time knows that you've got a wife who has some fragile spots. And boy, to me, the trust that we have with one another, things that I know about Carol that only belong to us, things that she knows about me that only belong to us, they don't belong to anybody else. If I suddenly at a table at Forest Home blurt out something in some moment to get a laugh, I can destroy my wife. And I can destroy a thing that we have that is beautiful. Boy, there are intimate things that we can rob from one another. I don't care how long we've been married. We can rob them and we can use them to cheat and hurt and clobber and be very, very destructive. And sometimes, unfortunately, very thoughtlessly. Really not intending to hurt. But I hope you know that. Time, individuality, money, and trust. You can add to your list 10 more things. Let no unwholesome word proceed from your mouth, but only such a word as is good for edification. Isn't it interesting? You know, I've preached on that, but I've always preached it kind of as the family of God. And I think that's very valid. I think that's where it's written. But boy, if there's ever a place where that's critical, it's within the structure of a marriage. How do you express your joys? How do you express your sorrows? How do you express your anger? How do you express your happiness? It's with words. How do we use words? How do you use your words? Have you ever said something to your spouse that the minute you said it, you'd give anything if you could take it back? You'd just give anything, or an hour later, and you spend the next 7 hours apologizing for one statement. 5 days later, you're still making apologies for one statement. Just some words that were a shot, just a bullet that went out. Let no unwholesome word proceed out of your mouth, but only those things that are good for edification, to build up, to help. You know, I'm convinced that in most of our marriages, if we could really guard our tongues, we could solve about 90% of our problems. It's the little statements that we make. It's the little shots that we take. It's the little bullets that go out of the end of the gun that we then have to spend great amounts of time recovering from. And he warns us. He warns us within the family of God. And certainly if it's important there, it's got to be important in our own homes. The little shots we take at our kids sometimes, the things that we say to them that are devastating, it's all words. And he just reminds us, you know, that it's very, very important. Words, I wrote down, words tend to last. They tend to stay around. Remember that that person you're married to is fragile. Be careful what you say. And then the final thing. And do not grieve the Spirit of God, he says. And then he comes down, he says, let all bitterness and wrath and anger and clamor and slander be put away from you. Be kind to one another, tenderhearted, forgiving each other, just as God in Christ has forgiven you. Be kind to one another, tenderhearted, forgiving one another. You know, I think if there's anything that Carol and I have done in 25 years, it's learn to forgive and forget. My greatest example probably came from my own father when I was in high school, and it still stands out in my mind. Something my father had forbidden me to do, I did it. It caused some damage. It caused a lot of hurt. And I remember the night when I had apologized, and I was crushed after I had done it, obviously, as any high school kid is. But I'll never forget my father standing in front of me, and I was sitting on a chair in the living room, and my dad got up and walked across the room and stood in front of me. And he looked down, and he stuck his hand out. I was like a junior in high school, and he stuck his hand out. And he said, Bob, I just want you to know something. I don't agree with what you did, and you know that. But he said, I want you to know that I forgive you. And you know, from that day to this, I never heard another word about that incident. That was the end of the incident, and it was major. But once my dad saw repentance, my dad said, you're forgiven. And never again, and I did other stupid things, but never again did that be his bridge to get at me for the thing I had just done. Boy, this is just like, or remember when. Never. Probably the greatest lesson of forgiveness I learned in my life was from my own father. when he said, I forgive you. You are forgiven. And my dad never again threw that up at me. Tenderhearted, forgiving one another. I think if there's anything that Carol and I have done, it's been to forgive quickly and get it out of our system and get it over with and make it permanent. And boy, that seems to be critical to me. Learn to forgive. And I just wrote down at the end, you know, it's interesting when you look back over your years of marriage, it's basically the good times that you remember. It's the fun we take pictures of. Do you ever notice that? Do you ever look through pictures albums and see pictures of arguments and, you know, giant hassles? You know, hey, here's our biggie we had in 58, you know? And here's the husband slamming the door as he walks out in the street, you know, and here's the wife driving her car in anger, you know. Isn't it funny? We don't keep pictures of those things. I looked through our picture albums the other night. We got a stack of them, and I flipped through some of them, and I saw a week we spent at Lake Havasu in a tent. I saw a whole flock of pictures of our two kids about that big the first time we ever went snow skiing. I saw a trip that Carol and I took when I made $58 a week, and we saved a year to go for 3 days. And I still have pictures of that. Those are the things you keep pictures of, not the crud. You get through the crud so you got 50 years of pictures to look at, because those are the things that excite you about your marriage. Those are the things you laugh about. Those are the things you have fun about. I saw some pictures of the guys at the University of Redlands that I did the Bible study with for 2 years. I saw pictures of a five-day thing we did at Lake Powell with some friends, with all the kids. It was a zoo. But gosh, it was fun. That's what's in our book. And that's why you work through your problems, and that's why you work through your hassles. And that's why you work through the things that are tough, so you got good pictures to look at in the times that are good. My wife and I walked in the room the other night of our oldest boy, who's getting married the 31st, and he's always lived at our house. This will be the first time he's been gone. We walked in his room the other night, and we just looked around the room. And all the pictures, he's got pictures all over his walls of his high school football days, his college football days, his friends, Forest Home, the 5 summers he worked here, guys that he worked with. Trophies, he's got a couple shelves of trophies that he won playing ball. And we stood in there and we cried a little bit. But we said, wow, what a privilege to have 22 years with this kid. If God takes him tomorrow, what a privilege we've had to have 22 years with him. Hey, that's what our family's all about. And that's what our 25 years is all about. And that's what our little picture albums are all about. Because we've worked through some hassles and we've worked through some crud to have the privilege. God, help us just to be your people, to love and to care for one another in a way that makes you know that we love you and that we love each other. We'll thank you for it in Christ's name. Amen.
6: What a great way to put conflict into perspective. We've been listening to the wisdom of Pastor Bob Craning as he reflected on 25 years of marriage with his wife, Carol.
7: And now Bob and Carol have been married over 60 years. And as Bob said, it's not because they're perfect people. I love that. There's no such thing as a perfect marriage either. We're all sinners saved by grace, and we're working out our sanctification with the Lord as we go through this life, each one of us who have claimed Christ as our Savior. Here at Focus, we've been seeing so many young married couples, John, who contact us and say, my marriage isn't working out. I must have married the wrong person. But so often it's a combination of unrealistic expectations and a lack of relationship skills. And perhaps there's an attraction developing at the office with someone else. That is not the answer. I love that old quote, life isn't greener on the other side of the fence. It's greener where you water it. And that's what Bob is saying in essence. Water and feed your marriage and invest in it. And you too can have a rewarding, fulfilling relationship that will literally last a lifetime.
6: Well, it's so true, Jim, and that's the case for you and Jean, for Dina and me. We are living that out, and it's not a perfect relationship, just speaking for us, but we are investing in our marriages, and that makes a huge difference. On behalf of Jim Daly and the entire team, thanks for listening to Focus on the Family. I'm John Fuller.
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2: 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A clue to his shift in thinking and his belief can be found in his early life as a young monk. Luther was a perfectionist, especially when it came to confession. Every time he spent time in confession, he was there for hours and would later regret that he'd missed some particular sin. Confession was not a release, but rather torture. What was happening to Luther is insightful for all of us. None of us will ever get to the end of our failure and our sin. It's human nature. What Luther came to rely on was the Bible's teaching on grace, the unmerited favor of God through Jesus. It's only that place where we can find ourselves confident before God.
1: Carl Faze for DailyNudge.org.
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You cover me with grace, and a love so unconditional. It's got me on my face every day, God.

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0: You know I struggle too, right? But it's all good.
1: Let it rain.
0: Cause you see,
1: let it rain.
0: I've got hope. And I know how to fight.

Have you ever noticed how stubborn we can be? We sketch out our 5-year plan, knowing exactly how life should unfold, and even though deep down we know that our plans don't always play out the way we think they should, we still find it maddening when things just don't go our way. Hi, I'm Bernie Diamond, and welcome again to Fresh. Take Steve Jobs. At 30, he was fired from Apple, the very company he'd founded. By all accounts, it was a humiliating experience. But years later, he admitted that being fired freed him.

0: carefully laid plans aren't what determine the outcome. God's purposes stand. And in Christ, we see that truth in the flesh. Men planned his downfall. Judas betrayed him. The leaders schemed against him. And yet, through the cross and the resurrection, God's greater plan, our salvation, triumphed. So, yes, plan wisely. But hold your plans loosely, because in the end, the only plan that matters is God's. And that plan is Jesus. That's his word, fresh for you today.
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0: Words of life and love from the Father to you, his child.
1: But among you, there must not be even a hint of sexual immorality, or of any kind of impurity, or of greed, because these are improper for God's holy people. 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
0: Rhema.cc, speaking words of love to you.
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0: Do you struggle for time to play with your child? Do you worry that they're not developing the right skills? Hi, I'm Natalie from playlearnbloom.com.au with some tips and tricks for your parenting journey. My encouragement for today is to take a deep breath and have your kids join you in the kitchen. As well as being able to spend time together, having children in the kitchen with you, even from a young age, is a great way of encouraging talking and language development, developing hand and fine motor skills, and learning to wait and manage impulses. You are probably in the kitchen sometime during the day anyway. Have the kids join you. You'll probably be surprised with what they can do, and even might eat after. It doesn't have to be anything fancy or from a kid's cookbook. It can just be dinner. What are you having tonight? Spaghetti? Have the kids grate some cheese for the top. Stir fry? Have them squeeze, pour, and measure out the sauces. Some days it ends up a bit of a mess, but it can be fun.
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6: D.L. Moody, the great preacher of yesteryears, said these words. He said, if I were going to dwell in any place in this country, if I were going to make it my home, I would want to inquire about the place. And I want to inquire about everything, anything about it. I want to know all about it. And yet, the greatest trick of the devil is saying to you, not now. Not now. You're too young. You wait. You got plenty of time. You got plenty of time.
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6: There is a Norwegian catechism that goes something like this. God our Father called us aside one day in the home palace of heaven, and he sent us out to live in the island earth, the island colony. And after he described what life is like in this island colony, he ends up by saying these words: the greatest danger is that you may fall in love with the island so that you will not care to return to the home kingdom. Love the island because it is my possession, but don't love it because it is your home. It is not your home. Your home is here in the palace with me. If you turn your Bibles to Hebrews chapter 11 and verse 10, you'll find that the Holy Spirit is saying to us in these words that from Abraham on, all the men and women of faith have looked forward and have seen by faith the city that has an eternal foundation, whose builder and maker and architect and designer is God. The city with the foundations, whose architect and builder is God. We have seen, first of all, that the earthly cities were a design of man in order to escape from God. Cain went out and built a city. He was running away from the face of God. We saw that the city is built upon the basic premise of self-centeredness. It is built upon the basic premise of self-serving. It is man's ingenuity to design the garden without the presence of God, and that is why it's failed. Indeed, we all have recently, in recent history, have seen how when cities that are determined to rule God out, God is patient, and he may wait for 70 some years, but it can't survive forever. We've seen openly how these cities that legally and openly eliminated God They have now fallen like a deck of cards. But the scripture said that we are seeking a city that is not built with hand, that we are seeking after the city whose builder is God. It is built by love because it is built with the supreme lover of souls. No wonder Abraham saw this city by faith. Hebrew tells us he saw it and he anticipated it by faith, and therefore he became patiently waiting for it. It is worth waiting for. It is a magnificent city. A city so beautiful, so magnificent, unspeakably wonderful. And nothing was going to come between Abraham and the seeking after that city. Nothing. Not all the land in the world, not all the cattle on the face of the earth, not all the silver, not all the gold. No thing is going to come between him and that great city that is not built with hand, that is awaiting all the believers as we get to it. And the Bible tells us that this heavenly city is being prepared for us in heaven. So what is heaven like? Now I want you to listen carefully. If you forget everything else, I want you to remember, what does the Bible teach about heaven? You see, the word shamayim in Hebrew, the word, the plural word heavens, it means literally the things that are heaved up, the things that are lifted up, high up. That's literally what it means. Like the sky being lifted from the earth. There's a space. Now, the English word came from the Anglo-Saxon word for haven, which doesn't really imply, it gives the idea that it's a place of rest, but it doesn't explain exactly what heaven is like or what it is like to us today. The Hebrew language, however, expresses this much better. It means everything that is high and lifted up. A far higher level of purity than you find on the earth. It is far higher level of nobility, far higher level of eminence. And that is why God is often referred to in the scripture as the Most High God. It is not necessarily how many miles he's up there, but he's high above while we are in the lowest. Isaiah's vision, you remember, he saw God high and lifted up. The Bible said that ours is a higher calling. The angel said, glory to God in the highest. He who comes from heaven is above all. And it is from that heaven, from that height of purity, it is from that height of goodness, it is from that height of holiness, it is from that height of splendor that Jesus came down to the lower earth. And he came down to a morally lower planet. Jesus taught us the height of perfection, the height of purity, the height of holiness, and the height of love. And that is why in the day of Jesus' baptism, you read in the scripture that the Spirit descended from above, from the very presence of holy God, and said, this is my beloved Son in whom I am well pleased. Never once since the fall of Adam and Eve had the maker of mankind been able to say these words until he said them to Jesus in the River Jordan. Here at last, man among men, yet God of very God. Here at last, the second Adam with whom God is pleased. So when the Bible said that Jesus, after the resurrection, ascended into heaven, it doesn't necessarily mean how many miles did he go. But it means that he had transcended space. He had transcended the limitation of space. That he had arrived in the orbit of purity and holiness and majesty and splendor from where he came from. And that's exactly what's going to happen to those who love Jesus. Those who have put their trust in the Lord Jesus Christ. One day, they're going to reach the height of purity, the height of holiness, and the height of perfection when we see him face to face. He might come today. He might come back today. Or he might call some of us to be with him in heaven. I think we often think that only older people are getting closer to heaven. Oh, God can call an 8-year-old or a 21-year-old or 39. God can call of us any of us today. The question is, are you prepared? How much time have you spent finding out about heaven? D.L. Moody, the great preacher of yesteryears, said these words. He said, if I were going to dwell in any place in this country, if I were going to make it my home, I would want to inquire about the place. And I want to inquire about everything about it. I want to know all about it. And yet, the greatest trick of the devil is saying to you, not now, not now. You're too young. You wait. You got plenty of time. You got plenty of time. Have you spent time thinking about where you're going to spend eternity? Well, what about this city? What about this city that is being prepared for us, in which you and I are going to be spending eternity? That city that Abraham looked forward to, and he was seeking, that by faith he saw it. That city that Hebrews 11:22 refers to as the city of the living God. That city that Revelation 3:12 refers to as the new Jerusalem. You see, earthly Jerusalem was a holy city, but now it is blood-stained with the blood of the Savior, the Messiah, the Lord, whom God sent. The earthly Jerusalem once was a holy city when God was worshipped, but it rejected and crucified the anointed one of God. I got news for you. I can't be excited looking forward to an earthly Jerusalem. I don't believe that Jesus came to redeem us so we can end up in an earthly Jerusalem, a piece of real estate in the Middle East. No. It's going to be a new Jerusalem. It's going to be a heavenly Jerusalem. And while normally I'm not a detail-minded person and I don't get involved so much in the details when the Scripture gives us details about a matter, but I got so excited studying about this with great amazement. It beats anything that you ever heard of. John tells us that each wall of that city measures about 12,000 fathom. Now, in English, that means it's a square city, a city of many tiers. And each tier is going to be 2,250,000 square miles. That is the city, that's the new city that the Lord Jesus is preparing for us. The only city that I know that is four square is a city in South Australia, Adelaide, the city of Adelaide. It's 1 mile on each of the four sides, a square city. But this square city is something to behold. One of the commentators said it's going to accommodate 53 billion people very comfortably. Dr. Henry Morris has made the following calculation. He said the total number of people since Adam to the present, about 40 billion. Then he adds another 20 billion for those who died soon after birth or before birth. And then he said in the millennium, there are going to be another 40 billion. And he calculates 100 billion people. He said, figuring out that 20% of these are saved, 20% of the world population ever since that time looked forward to that city, that have surrendered their life to the Lordship of Jesus Christ, that they have made Him to be the Lord of their life. Figuring that 20% will be the inhabitants of this new Jerusalem. And assuming that only 25% of the city that is described in the Scripture going to be inhabited. Each resident, listen to this, will have a block, cubic block of 75 acres. Each person. Now, I got thinking about this. And I thought, well, the best part, and I'm going to upset you mortgagees, that I don't get up in the first day of the month to write the check for the mortgage company. You know, Jesus gave it to me free as part of ruling with Him in heaven forever. But that's not all. According to Revelation 21:4, there will be no tears there. According to 1 Corinthians 15:26, there will be no death there. And according to Isaiah 35:10, there will be no sorrow there. And according to Revelation 21:4, there will be no pain in that city. And according to Revelation 22:5, there will be no light in that city because Jesus is going to be there and He's going to outshine the light. According to Revelation 22:3, there will be no curse in that city. God will tabernacle with us. It is a city of glory, and there we're going to behold His face. No wonder the Apostle Paul, when he was privileged to be caught up and seen that city, that he could say, and he's a man who suffered more than anybody you'll ever know, he can say that suffering of this present time are not worthy to be compared with the glory that will be revealed in us and to us. They're just not worthy to be compared. There is no comparison. It will be revealed in us by all the changes, and above all, our heavenly bodies that we will receive. It will be revealed to us in the beauty of the surroundings of the New Jerusalem. What a glorious day. Are you looking forward to it? Some time ago, I read to you from part of a letter that was sent by an elderly man from California some time ago to Evangelist Charles E. Fuller, a man after whom my alma mater in California, Fuller Seminary, was named, a great man of God. He announced on his radio program that he was going to preach on heaven, and here's what this elderly man wrote in his letter. He said, "Dr. Fuller, I am interested in heaven because I have held a clear title to a bit of property there for the past 50 years. I didn't buy it. It was given to me without money and without price. But the donor purchased it for me at a tremendous sacrifice. I'm not holding it for speculation since the title is not transferable. It is not vacant, but for over half a century I have been sending material out from which the great architect of the builder of the universe has been building a home for me, and which will never need to be remodeled or repaired. It will suit me perfectly. Termites can never undermine its foundations, for they rest on the Rock of Ages. Fire can't destroy it, and floods can't wash it away. No locks or bolts will ever be placed upon its doors, for no vicious person can enter into that land where my dwelling stands. Now almost completed and almost ready to enter in and abide in peace eternally without fear of being rejected. Yes, I'm ready to go. My ticket to heaven has no date marked for the journey and no return coupon, praise God. All there is a permit for luggage. You won't take any of yours with you. What's going to be waiting for you on the other end is what you already sent now. Now the question, are you ready for the journey? Are you ready for the journey? Does your ticket have the stamp of the blood of Christ on it? Have you come at a point of your life and said, Lord Jesus, I know I can't save myself. Without your grace and without the shed blood of Christ on the cross, I can't go anywhere, I can't do anything. I surrender to you. Have you done that? Well, if you haven't, I pray that you will do that today. And you who have made that decision, have you been thinking about heaven? Have you been filling your container with oil? You know, I hear people often say that they're angry with God. I hear people sometimes say, well, they need to forgive God. I must confess to you that I cringe. You forgive someone when he does something wrong. But how can a perfect God do anything wrong? All his acts are perfect and holy. Even the ones that I don't understand. Even the ones that I don't like. Even the ones that I can't comprehend. But the question is it possibly that God is angry with you? I know it's not fashionable these days to preach about the anger of God. It is impolite to talk about the anger of God, but I'm not here to give God the house seal of approval. I'm not here to give him a facelift. I'm not trying to protect his image. Read your scripture. Read about the anger of God. I think our society, our generation, has confused God with Santa Claus. We think of God like Santa. You want to know the character of God? Read his word. Could be, just could be, that God is angry at your disobedience. Just could be that God is angry at your insubordination to his will. Just could be that God is angry with you for taking all his blessings for granted. Just could be. You know, the scripture said God is slow to anger. And you can, by your confession and by your repentance, turn that anger. You can answer that question. You alone, in the privacy of your heart, you alone can answer that question. And if your answer is yes, you're the one who need to ask God for forgiveness. And listen, he's a God of his word. He does not lie. And he said, when you ask for it, you'll get it. He is more ready to forgive than we are to pray. I hope that the Holy Spirit has been working in your heart, has been tugging in your heart, has been speaking to you. In your heart and your spirit, you've been wandering like a lost sheep. And the Father has been saying, please come home. I love you. I'm ready to forgive you. I'm ready to restore you. I'm ready to make you a new creature. Will you respond and say, yes, Lord?
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6: Well, initially, I have written the first edition more than 20 years ago after an experience of very painful and very frightening experience that came into our home. And I was really saying to the Lord, what am I going to do now? Where do I go now? And the Lord said, I want you to learn to praise me in the midst of your dark hours. And in the beginning, that was not easy. I must confess that to you, it wasn't easy at all. But then, step by step, as the Lord began to teach me how to praise him in the midst of the difficult circumstances and the uncertainty of the future, that I learned to really look up and praise the Lord. And at that moment, I received unbelievable, it is believable because it's in Christ, but it's indescribable, really, ability to be strengthened from within by the power of the Holy Spirit. I think we are so indebted to the Lord for everything. We are indebted to him for our salvation. We are indebted to him for our redemption. We are indebted to him for all the blessings of life. But we are truly indebted to him as well for the ability to praise him and to bless his name and to discover that it is within that blessing and it's within that praising of God that we are blessed and empowered to live a life, not just survive, but to thrive.
5: 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And we love to hear from you through the post, so write to Leading the Way, P.O. 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

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So let it go and be amazed by what you see through eyes of grace. 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
3: In this bulletin, demand for home loans falling and two Victorian ministers stand down. With the details, I'm Tracy Weir. Overseas first off, and the US military says it has completed a heavy wave of strikes against Iran. US authorities say it is in retaliation for attempted ballistic missile attacks on American forces. Iranian state media is reporting three people killed, including a two-year-old child. The two countries have engaged in escalating strikes since a ceasefire fell apart in June. Back home, and two key supporters of the former Victorian Premier have stood down from Cabinet. Stephanie Wacklewick has this report.
4: Days after they backed Jacinta Allen, siding against a leadership challenge by Premier Ben Carroll, Harriet Shing and Lily D'Ambrosio have handed in their resignations and will not be standing for re-election in November. Ms. D'Ambrosio ends her political career after a staggering 24 years as the member for Mill Park and as Australia's longest-serving energy and climate minister. While Ms. Shing has represented the Eastern Victoria region since 2014, Mr. Carroll has thanked both the current energy minister and health minister for their service. He'll unveil his new cabinet on Monday.
3: Stephanie Wacklewick. The National Australia Bank says demand for new home loans has fallen 15% in 3 months. The bank says tax changes, rising interest rates and concern about the effects of the Middle East conflict are to blame. The H5 bird flu strain has now been detected in every mainland state, with Victorian authorities confirming their first case. It comes after local transmission was confirmed in South Australia. It's hoped a blood test to diagnose Alzheimer's disease can revolutionise how the disease is treated. The TGA has approved the blood plasma test for clinical trials. Federal Health Minister Mark Butler says local data will be collected.
5: That is what we want to see. We want to see more tests on the MBS. We want to see more treatments on the PBS that provide Australians living with dementia and their families with relief.
3: The test recognises the two proteins linked to Alzheimer's long before the symptoms appear. Three firefighters have died tackling wildfires in Greece. Several villages have been evacuated. A fourth summer heatwave has begun in Spain and France, with firefighters trying to stop major wildfires from flaring up. Sport, and Australia has finished first and broken a Commonwealth Games record in the women's 4,000-metre team pursuit cycling. The squad managed to edge out a relentless New Zealand to claim our first velodrome gold in Glasgow. And Kane Perris has claimed bronze in the men's Tandem B 1,000-metre time trial cycling. The Aussie netball diamonds have defeated Northern Ireland 88-27 to finish the pool stage unbeaten. The NRL and the Roosters defeated the Cowboys 82-12 in Townsville. It's been 91 years since any team scored 80 points in an NRL game. That's the latest news and sport. I'm Tracy Weir.
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0: How do you handle a rebellious teenager? Hi, we're Brett and Kate Ryan for Focus on the Family Australia. We recently received an email from a frustrated mother of two teenage girls. Her daughters were angry that they couldn't attend some of their friends' parties. The mother was aware that alcohol would be served at these parties, so she refused to allow her girls to attend.
1: We encouraged her to stick to her guns, but maybe change her approach. Teens respond much better to boundaries when they understand the rationale and heart behind them. We encouraged her to say something like, "You know how much I love you and how I want what is best for you. If I allow you to go into an environment that has dangerous elements, it is not demonstrating my love for you. You're trusting young ladies, however unexpected peer pressure can take place where alcohol is present, and I won't be putting you in that position. Kids need guidelines, but they also need to know how much we care."
0: For more on connecting with your teens and to sign up for some exclusive parenting advice, go to families.org.au.
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1: 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Ephesians chapter 4, verse 20 and 21.
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3: In stories making news, two ministers loyal to former Victorian leader Jacinta Allen have resigned. Harriet Shing and Lily D'Ambrosio advised Ben Carroll they are stepping down from the ministry. The H5 bird flu strain has now been detected in every mainland state, with Victorian authorities confirming their first case. It comes after local transmission was confirmed in South Australia. The National Australia Bank says demand for new home loans has fallen 15% in 3 months. The bank says tax changes, rising interest rates and concern about the effects of the Middle East conflict are to blame. Ferries on the Brisbane River will be suspended for 2 hours this morning as workers take industrial action over pay and conditions. And at the Commonwealth Games, Kane Perris has claimed bronze in the men's Tandem B 1,000-metre time trial cycling. And the Aussie Netball Diamonds have defeated Northern Ireland 88-27 to finish the pool stage unbeaten. That's the news and sport headlines. I'm Tracy Weir. More details soon.
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6: 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We've all been hurt, but we don't have to live with the pain from our past. And guys, this message is for you too. God wants to pick up all of our broken pieces and make us whole again. 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
7: Number one thing we got to learn today, no matter how you got to where you are, let's just say that not one bit of it was your fault, which is probably not accurate, but let's just say that none of it was your fault, that you, the life you have right now, the mess you're in right now, is all because of things that other people did to you, and I'm sorry about that. But step number one toward wholeness is right now, today, you have to take 100% responsibility for your life and where you're at. It may not be your fault that you got here, but you're the only one that can cooperate with God for your life to get you out of here and into the place where God wants you. So today, we give up all blaming, all self-pity, poor me. We're going to get rid of all the if-onlys. If only I wouldn't have been abused. If only I wouldn't have married that guy. If only I wouldn't have been born into such a ridiculously dysfunctional family. If only I would have got a chance to have more education. If only... Let me tell you something. There's two little words in the Bible that I absolutely adore, and they're called, but God. Joseph's brothers hated him. They sold him into slavery. He spent 13 years in prison for something that he didn't do. I mean, here's a guy who seems to be trying to do the right thing, and every time he turns around, he's getting knocked down. But the Bible says in Acts that although his brothers hated him and all these things happened to him, it says, but God was with him, and he found favor everywhere that he went. Are you out there today? And I want to tell you that no matter what has happened to you, you have got the edge today. You know why? Because God is on your side. If God be for me, who can be against me? If God is on my side, whom shall I fear? I'm one example, just one, and I'm sure there's many others in this room, one example of what God can do with a totally broken, messed up, seemingly hopeless situation if you just let him in. And everybody say, and you will begin to learn what God wants you to do and do it. You can have everything in your Bible underlined in three colors, but it doesn't do you any good to know something if you don't do what you know to do. And the Holy Spirit has been given to us because we're all different. We're all going to experience healing in a little different way. The Holy Spirit is the only one who knows when the time is right for us to deal with which issues in our life. And if we will let the Holy Spirit guide us, he will show us one step at a time. If you're going to start out on this journey, you might as well make a decision that you're going to have to learn how to wait well, because it's not going to happen overnight. Matter of fact, I still am being healed. I still am learning things on a regular basis, and based on what I can find in the Bible, that's going to continue until the day Jesus comes to get us. We have to be lifetime learners. Your soul is that secret part of you, that inner life that only you and God really know anything about. Your soul is your mind, your will, and your emotions. It tells you what you think, what you want, and how you feel. And we talk about our soul a lot, believe it or not. You hear people more than anything talk about what they want, what they think, and how they feel. I want to think I feel. I want to think I feel. I want to think I feel. And if that part of us is wounded and we let it run our lives, we are in serious trouble, because when you're wounded, you don't think right, you don't feel right, and you don't want what's right. You can be wounded and all you want is revenge, when that's the worst thing in the world that you could spend your life working toward, because it's never going to get you what you think you want. Because what you want is righteousness, peace, and joy, and you can only get that from God. So, if your soul's been wounded through abuse, unjust treatment, rejection, shame, guilt, other painful things, and you haven't dealt with those things, then you are not functioning in a healthy and a normal way. You may not realize you're not. You probably are like me. You think everybody else has got something wrong with them. Oh yeah, that's what we think. What is your problem? You've probably heard me tell this, but it still amazes me. I remember one day when I was praying for Dave to change. God, you've got to change Dave. I can't live with this man like this. You have to change him, God. Deal with him. Change him. And one day I was into pretty intense prayer about God changing Dave. And I heard the Lord whisper, Dave is not the problem. But it really confused me, because if it wasn't Dave, I couldn't imagine who it was. I mean, look at me. I tell you, I did not have a clue. I thought when I walked away from my father's house that I walked away from the problem. See, you can walk away from a problem physically, but you take it with you in your soul. And so you still have it until you deal with it. Your secrets will make you sick. Man, I was so messed up. Lord, I was a mess. And I'm praying for Dave to change. This inner pain that people carry around with them usually shows up. Two major ways it shows up is in relationships. People that have wounded souls have a very difficult time maintaining good, healthy relationships. Oh, you may find somebody that will put up with you, but that doesn't mean it's a healthy relationship. Or it will show up in your physical body. And I think there are more people that have real symptoms in their body that nobody can, oh, you can medicate it and maybe help it, but nobody can ever really, I mean, you can medicate that symptom, but the pain you have inside will just show up in another symptom somewhere else in your body. Come on. I've been there, done that, you know? And you can go from doctor to doctor, and then they're finally gonna tell you it's stress, and that's gonna make you mad because you don't, it's not stress. Don't you understand? I'm sick. And really, you are, but it's a sickness in your soul. And the only way that your soul has of trying to yell, help me, is to show up somewhere in your body. So sometimes when you have physical things that nobody seems to be able to find a reason for, come on, anybody go to the doctor over and over and nobody can figure out what's wrong with you? And you just think, what is the matter with you people? I hurt here, I hurt there, I have this, I have that. What do you mean there's nothing wrong with me? Don't you love the mystery illnesses? I get a lot of the mystery illnesses. It's like, I have no idea what's wrong with you. We've never heard of that. We've never seen that. And I finally learned that sometimes it's coming from something inside. Let me tell you something. I've come to the conclusion that in our society today, we are so far off. We don't even know what normal should be. I mean, the pace at which we live, the noise level in our lives, when you have to take the phone to the toilet with you, and yes, I do it. Lord have mercy, somebody might try to get in touch with me in those few moments. And that would be so disastrous. They might want to tell me something that I don't want to miss out on. I want to know everything and be involved in everything. And then I can't figure out why I'm tired all the time. Let me tell you something. We're either going to live in the world till Jesus comes to get us, but take some steps backwards about being part of it. We can't live on the world system and survive. There's too much noise. There's too much expected. There's too many things to do. We were not created to do five and six things at one time. Matter of fact, I don't even know what normal would be anymore, and I don't think any of you do either. But I know one thing. We've got to somehow find a lifestyle that's going to allow us to have some peace and some real joy. We only get one trip through here, and we got to learn how to enjoy it. How many of you get so frustrated trying to keep up with everything? Don't you wish sometimes you could just throw that phone out the window somewhere? But yet, if you, on one hand, you hate it, but if you leave the house without it, you get in a panic and go back to get it. We can't be gone for 1 hour without the cell phone. Lord, I remember when, if you wanted to make a phone call, you had to pull up on the side of the road and use a payphone. I remember when we had party lines and you'd pick up the phone, and if somebody else, you know, but we didn't get phone calls like that back then. I mean, if you got a phone call a week, that was a lot. I don't know when we all got so important, but boy, we are important now. Man, we are important. We have to be available every second of the day for everybody who might want us. And my gosh, if you pick your cell phone up and you don't have a full signal, you just get so mad. Come on, you know exactly where I'm at, where I'm coming from. And everybody's tired of it, but nobody does anything about it. The next new iPhone will come out, and you'll get in line at midnight to make sure you get yours, because it might, I don't know, now they have them that'll recognize your face, and you don't have to do anything else, you know. We just keep wanting it more and more and more convenient. Make it easier for me, make it easier, easier, easier. Oh boy, we don't have enough time for all this today. People with wounded souls want to control everything. Is anybody here tired of trying to run the whole world? Is anybody exhausted from trying to control everybody and everything? Okay, well, today you could give it up. Because I've got a secret to tell you, you're not in control anyway. Never have been, never will be.
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This is Hope with God. I'm Wendy Palau. Have you ever heard that Jesus offers us living water? What is he talking about? He is comparing our need for water with our need for him. Thankfully, most of us have never truly suffered from dehydration, a lack of water that has us craving, yearning. Water is the only thing that we can think about. We can live for maybe 2 months without food, but we can only live for 3 days without water. Jesus says, you need water to live physically, but you need me to survive spiritually. And the amazing thing about his living water is that it's free. He's offering it to you. It's for everyone. And it's a spring. It will never dry up. Do you have this living water? You can. Always remember, there is hope with God. This is Wendy Palau.

0: 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It's a big problem, but you can make a difference. We're partnering with the Father's Table to do something easy, practical, and effective. 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We especially need tinned meals like sausage and veg, long life milk, 2 minute noodles, pasta packs like mac and cheese, and boxes of cereal. 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We're at 16 Dyer Crescent, West Gosford, and the office is open from 10 to 2 each weekday. 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
2: In this bulletin, a drone attack on Egyptian infrastructure and disruption for CityCat commuters in Brisbane. With more, I'm Tracy Weir. Overseas firstly, and Egypt has been hit by a drone attack, marking the first time its infrastructure has been targeted during the US-Iran conflict. An explosion rocked a port on the country's Mediterranean coast. There are no reports of injuries and no party has claimed responsibility at this stage. But former intelligence official Beth Sanna has told CNN it's not just the number of countries being dragged in which is escalating the conflict.
3: Kinds of assets are also changing. So we're seeing this vertical escalation in terms of not just US military bases, but also this kind of logistics or energy facilities.
2: The strike caused a fire in ships, including an American gas storage tanker. Back home, and the federal government is facing backlash from the states over its plan to abolish higher private health insurance rebates for over 65s. Labor says the policy will save around $3 billion and help fund a number of aged care services. But the New South Wales, Queensland and Tasmanian governments warn it risks overwhelming hospital emergency rooms by pushing more seniors out of private health. Two ministers loyal to former Victorian leader Jacinta Allen have resigned. Harriet Shing advised Ben Carroll that she would not be standing for re-election in November and is stepping down from the ministry. Veteran Labor MP Lily D'Ambrosio steps down after 24 years in Parliament. CityCat services in Brisbane won't be running during peak this morning due to strike action. Miranda Workman has the details.
4: If you ride a CityCat to work, you'll need to consider going on land. The ferries will be moored between 8 and 10am amid negotiations between the Maritime Union of Australia and the boat's operator, River City Ferries. 95% of union members have voted against the latest pay offer. The union slammed the boat operator for not matching the Fair Work Commission's 4.7% annual wage review, despite financial reports showing it makes significant profit. TransLink is asking people to make other arrangements, saying buses are running as normal while trains run at a reduced capacity.
2: Miranda Workman. The death toll after a powerful earthquake in southwest Japan has now risen to 34. Rescuers are still working to find survivors. Thousands of people remain in evacuation centres. Temperatures up to 39 degrees are expected in the next few days, with officials warning about heatstroke. To sport, and in the NRL, North Queensland have been embarrassed on home soil in what coach Todd Payton has described as the club's darkest day. The Cowboys were defeated 82-12 overnight by the Roosters, who ran in 14 tries to 2. Payton apologised to fans in the post-game press conference. Skipper Reuben Cotter described the game as the most embarrassing he's been a part of. That's the news and sport. I'm Tracy Weir.
1: Rema Central Coast weather update.
5: And a very good morning to you, Rema Brekkie. It is your Friday morning edition, coming up to 6 minutes after seven. Currently sitting on around that 8 degree mark at the moment, 17 the expected max for today. The Bureau is going for a mostly sunny one today. There is the slight chance of a shower this evening. And of course, those winds will be out there active today, probably from around the west southwest up to around 20 k's, turning more southerly around lunchtime or thereabouts, and then easing off in the evening. That UV index remaining at a moderate level, and the relative humidity currently sitting on around 82%. If you're out and about on the roads at the moment, looking pretty good out there for your north or your southbound commute. No problems out there. Looks like you do have a truck breakdown down there at Cowan. Now, that's on the M1 on the off-ramp there to the Pacific Highway. You've got southbound traffic affected there. It is the off-ramp, so it doesn't look like you've got any problems whatsoever at the moment getting through that way to Sydney. Heavy vehicle towies are on scene there, so please exercise some caution and just reduce your speed in that area. Around the coast roads at the moment, everything is looking A-OK. All your major centres are flowing nice and smoothly. 131700 is the number to call, or you can jump onto the Live Traffic New South Wales app.
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0: It's 10 and a half minutes after 7. Rima Brekkie, it is your end of the week, Friday morning edition of Good to Have Your Company. Hey, by the way, if you're just joining us this morning, 10 and a half after 7, it's still nice and fresh out there at the moment, currently hovering around that 8-degree mark. 17 is what we are heading for as a top today. Mick Wright with you through until 9. Hope you can stick around. We've got all of the great Christian music still to come for you guys throughout the rest of the morning. Speaking of which, that's a great song too, isn't it? Terrians, Honestly, We Just Need Jesus. We've got, we'll have a look at what happened on this day in Christian history for the 31st day of July. We'll have got Jobline coming up, of course, our great mate Bernie Diamond joining us a little bit later on, as per usual this morning. And being a Friday morning, we'll be crossing live to the beaches for our surf report around 7:35 a.m. Of course, coming up after 8 o'clock this morning, around 5 past 8 or thereabouts, we've got our monthly segment, Mental Health Matters. It's kind of a bit of a part two almost from the last month, looking at autism. And that will be a very, very interesting one as well. And it really comes on the back, I guess, of basically early learning week, or Early Learning Matters week, coming up next week. So a bit of a preemptive strike. We'll get into that one as well. We'll wrap up our look at National Pain Week for today, and of course Donate Life Week, and a whole lot more. So make sure you stick around. This is Rima Brekkie. It is your Friday morning.
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It's 21 and a half minutes after 7. Rima Brecky on your Friday morning. Seth Schlieder there with Benjamin Hastings already on the way. And Sheena Taylor, good song too, Peace Be Still. Good to have your company on this Friday morning. It is the end of the week and it is the end of the month. Can you believe it? 31st of July is upon us already. We'll take a look at what happened on this day in Christian history going back to the year 450 AD is the likely date of the death of Peter, Christologist. Noted for his defense of Catholic Christianity against Arianism and for concise but rich sermons. On this day in 1556, sees the death of Ignatius of Loyola, founder of the Jesuits. And, of course, the Jesuits went on to do some amazing work around the place. Also on this day in 1834, slaves that had been freed in the West Indian Islands hold midnight prayer and Thanksgiving services. On this day in 1889, sees the death of Horatius Bonar, an editor and pastor in Scotland's Free Church. He had been a prolific writer and poet, authoring several missionary biographies and over 600 hymns, one of which would maintain its popularity for over 100 years, I Heard the Voice of Jesus Say. And on this day in 1986, sees the death of Chiyuni Sugihara, an Orthodox Japanese diplomat who, with his wife Yukiko, had rescued thousands of Jews by providing them with Japanese visas so they could escape from Lithuania, where Chiyuni was a Japanese consul. Stay with us. More music on the way is the boys from Mercy Me, Flawless. It's Rima Brecky.

0: That is the late great Mandisa there waiting for tomorrow. Rima Brecky on your Friday morning. Stay with us. We've got the 7:30 news coming up next.
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4: In stories making news, the federal government is facing backlash from the states over its plan to abolish higher private health insurance rebates for over 65s. Labor says the policy will save around $3 billion and help fund a number of aged care services. A cutting-edge method will study the impact of blast exposure on the brains of Australian Defence Force personnel to better protect their health. A new partnership between the Australian Army and Monash University will research the effects of repeated low-level blast exposure. The opposition is calling on the government to stand down Northern Territory MP Luke Gosling from his special envoy duties after he was charged with assault. Higher humidity, cooler temperatures and a forecast rain has raised hopes of relief for a parched portion of southwestern France engulfed by wildfires that have charred an area four times the size of Paris. Turning to sport, and in the AFL, Geelong beat Collingwood 97-72 at the MCG. That's the news and sport headlines. I'm Tracy Weir. More details soon.
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0: And a very good morning to you, Rima Brecky. It is your Friday morning, currently sitting on that 9-degree mark. 17, the expected max for today. Should be a mostly sunny one. There is a slight chance of a shower this evening. You will have some west-southwesters out there to 20Ks, turning more southerly around lunchtime and then easing off this evening. That UV index out there will be remaining at a moderate level if you're out and about on the roads at the moment. Still got that truck break down there at Cowan. That is on the M1 off-ramp to the Pacific Highway. You got southbound traffic affected there, mainly on the off-ramp, so it doesn't look like you've got any problems getting through at all. Heavy vehicle towies are still on scene down that way, so do exercise some caution and reduce your speed around the coast roads. At the moment, all your major centres are flowing nice and smoothly. No incidents or accidents around the place. 131 700 is the number to call, or you can jump onto the Live Traffic New South Wales app.
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0: It's Rima Brecky on your Friday morning. Great track, that one. Lynn D with Yahweh. It's 23 minutes away from 8 on your end of the week edition of Friday morning edition of Rima Brecky. Lovely to have you on board this morning. Mick Wright in the chair with you through until 9. And, of course, being that time of the morning on a Friday, we are crossing live to the beaches. We've got the amazing Kate Cooper from Christian Surfers here on the Central Coast doing our surf report this morning. How you doing, Kate?
1: I'm good. How are you?
0: Going really well. Nice to hear your voice. I thought this is a couple of times in a week in a row now. This is almost unprecedented for the surf report.
1: I know. It's great this morning. It's a beautiful morning. I mean, there's a little bit of cloud, but like down at the beach, the sun came up. It was nice. It was really nice.
0: Yeah, look, I tell you what, we're pretty blessed living on the Central Coast. God's country here for sure, I would imagine. And
1: 100%.
0: A lot of the surfers would agree with me there. For sure. Now, look, what's happening in the life of Christian Surfers before we jump into our all-important surf report this morning?
1: Yeah, it's actually a big month coming up. So we've got quite a few things happening. But I have to mention our family day last Saturday. Can I just say it was amazing. We had such a great day. We were down there at Avoca Beach. The sun was out. The waves were pumping. And it was just a great day to see a few families come down. You know, we had volleyball, we had tug of war, and it's just a really good opportunity to get amongst the community. It was a great morning. We are going to plan more of those. I can tell you that. There are more of those in the future. We'll be looking forward to it. We even at one point, I had my mum offering out sausage sandwiches to some of the guys down there that were coming out of the surf. So it was a great, great opportunity just to get amongst it.
0: Nice.
1: Yeah, it was really good. Yeah, it was great. We also have August 8th, we have our Saturday morning surf. So they're going to start up then every fortnight at 7 a.m. People just need to check out the socials for the location. So the location will be popped up, you know, every Friday night, letting you know each fortnight where that surf will be. And we have our regional camp coming up on August the 21st down at the South Coast. And we also have on August the 28th a pizza and pasta night at our incredible sponsors, Di Matteo's. It's a big month. It is a massive month. So if you are out there and you're thinking about getting involved with Christian Surfers on the Central Coast, this is the month to do it.
0: Yeah, that sounds like a great one coming up, particularly the every second Saturday morning. 7 a.m. for the surf kickoff. That will be awesome because I know lots of surfers want to get out there and probably hang out with you guys for a little bit, maybe become part of the community. And then, of course, the big camp as well always will be a lot of fun. What are the surf camps like? Give us a bit of an idea of what people can expect.
1: Oh, the surf camps are amazing. You know, it's such a nice opportunity to get away, faith-filled, fun-filled, you know, getting in the water with like-minded people. It's a whole different thing. It's, you know, there's worship, there's hangouts around the campfire. We are taking the whole family. So, you know, I'm looking forward to it just to get amongst it, you know. Mm-hmm. It's going to be a great weekend.
0: Now, if people want to maybe get on board with that one again, they can just jump on the socials?
1: Yeah, that's it. You know, everything gets posted up onto Instagram. You know, you can shoot through a message or we've got our calendar up there as well so you can have a check out of what all the different dates are. So, you know, really just putting it out there. It's hard sometimes to join something new, but it's such a great group of people. Like, we are all about the community, all about, you know, more people joining and coming along. So, yeah.
0: It will be a good one for sure. All right, Kate, we are down to the pointy end of the business this morning. What is happening out there for the surf for today and across the weekend?
1: Okay, it's cold. I'll say that first.
0: It's lovely in here.
1: It's cold. It's cold out here. You know, there's a bit of a swell around this morning. We've got 1 to 2 foot head to overhead from that mid-period south swell. You know, you're going to need shelter later today as those winds go more south. But there's a wave out there. There's a few people out there. They're, you know, they've got their steamers on, but they're catching waves. Saturday is the day to watch. We are looking at 1 to 3 and all green. So that's what we're looking for. Hopefully the forecast is true. We've got chest overhead. AM is the best. I always say that anyway, so that's the time to get in. We've got possible clean PM options at the south-facing spots as well. Sunday, I don't know, one to watch as well. We've got 1 to 3 overhead at that those south exposures, but we're going to get a bit more power, so it'll be interesting to see what happens. You know, still not as big as it had been thought earlier in the week, but I think it's going to be good. Offshore and clean in the morning, then northeast winds will hit those south-facing breaks. So, you know, it's looking to be a good weekend to be out there. Cold, but beautiful. So,
0: I think you've got to expect that in the middle of winter time too, particularly we're about to come into the last month of winter. So, look, for people out there who are probably more fair weather surfers than anything else, you haven't got that long to go, really, before you can sort of get out there and get amongst it pretty much on a more consistent basis. Kate, as always, great to talk to you this morning. Lovely for you to take your time out and join us. We always look forward to hearing your voice across the airwaves. And, of course, look, if people want to find out some more information about Christian Surfers, particularly the upcoming events, where can they do that?
1: You just hit up Instagram, probably the best. So CS, so Christian Surfers Central Coast. You can check that out, and everything gets posted up there. That is the best place, all up on the socials. Facebook as well, so CS Central Coast.
0: Love it. Kate, thank you so much for joining us this morning. I'll get you to hold the line there. We'll get back to you very, very shortly indeed. This is Rima Brecky. It is your Friday morning. Stay with us. More music on the way after this.
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0: heard that one for a while. Great track that is. We the Kingdom there with Bear Reinhardt, Child of Love, and For King and Country together with Steve Malcolm. Yes, it's 8 minutes away from eight. Stay with us. We've got Job Line coming up next.
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0: That's the guys there from Anthem Worship here to stay. And, of course, Crowder's in the house. Rima Brecky on your Friday morning. Stay with us. We've got the 8 o'clock news coming up next.
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3: In this bulletin, attorneys general set to meet and Aussie firefighters heading overseas to lend a hand. With the details, I'm Tracy Weir. Industry leaders say petrol prices should not jump when the fuel excise discount is fully lifted next week. Australian Association of Convenience Stores Chief Executive Theo Ficari says the nation has better fuel supply now than prior to the Middle East conflict.
4: There's no need for anyone to panic and change their normal behaviour because there's plenty of fuel in the country. We're now sitting on levels across all fuel types that's higher than it was before this Middle East conflict started.
3: The federal government says it has no plans to extend the fuel excise discount. Attorneys general from around the country are meeting to discuss a consistent approach to working with children checks. They will seek to agree on national standards for eligibility and improved information sharing between states and territories. The meeting builds on previous reforms blocking someone who's had the check revoked from eligibility in other jurisdictions. Teenage carjackers and thieves in Victoria will face stiffer penalties under a coalition Adult Time for Adult Crime crackdown if elected in November. Dennis O'Kane has details.
5: When it comes to teen crime, as far as the opposition is concerned, the gloves are off if it wins office. And that is the promise from Liberal leader Jess Wilson. In the first major election policy since Labor dumped Jacinta Allen, the opposition is adding a string of new offences, including attempted carjacking, violent disorder, and reckless conduct endangering life. Such a move could see the state's worst young thugs thrown behind bars instead of being allowed to roam the streets on bail. And it comes amid calls for major bail and sentencing reform from former Victims of Crime Commissioner Greg Davies.
3: Dennis O'Kane. Australia is sending firefighters to France as the country battles devastating wildfires. Two aircraft and 24 skilled aerial and ground crew from the New South Wales Rural Fire Service will travel to the country. The deployment will take place in coming days. To sport, and Geelong has moved into the AFL's top six with a 97-72 win over Collingwood at the MCG. However, Collingwood put on a gutsy performance at all times. After booting the final three goals of the first half, Collingwood came back strongly in the second, booting the next two to cut the margin to 16 points. Coach Craig McRae concerned for his defender, Jeremy Howe.
6: Howe's unfortunately got a fracture around the same place he fractured a few years ago, funnily enough, against the Cats. The things I've been told is it's on the minor end, but still it's going to require, hopefully, again, maybe an operation that might be able to mend it. Nothing like the last one, but he's got a plate in there since the injury, and it's something around that.
3: Tonight, Fremantle take on the Bulldogs at Optus Stadium. That's the latest news and sport. I'm Tracy Weir.
2: Rima Central Coast weather update.
0: And a very good morning to you, Rima Brecky. It is your Friday morning, 3.5 minutes after 8. 9 degrees out there, currently 17 the expected max for today. Should be a mostly sunny one on the way, according to the Bureau. There is a slight chance of a shower this evening. You will have some west-southwesters out there to 20Ks. Turning more southerly around lunchtime, easing off during the evening, and the UV index remaining at a moderate level if you're out and about on the roads. At the moment, doesn't look like you've got any problems out there. Still got that truck breakdown at Cowan on the M1. Now, that's on the off-ramp to the Pacific Highway. Southbound traffic is affected there, mainly on the ramp, so you don't have any problems getting through this morning. Heavy vehicle towies are still on scene down that way, and of course you need to exercise plenty of caution and just reduce your speed in the area. Around the coast roads at the moment, those school zones are in force until 9:30. 40 k's an hour is the speed limit, so please make sure you slow it down and do the right thing. Got some southbound traffic heading through Forres this morning, mainly from around that Alastair Avenue area down towards the bottom end of Tumby Road. If you're heading westbound through Erina this morning, of course, a little bit of traffic there from around Carlton Road through to the big lights of Barralong Road and Terrigal Water Drive. And over around West Gossie this morning, they're at the Big Lights, Brisbane Water Drive, Mans Road intersection. Got some southbound traffic as well coming through Niagara Park, mainly from around Pierce Street down towards that Mans Road overpass at Narara. And if you are up around Wyong this morning, a little bit of light southbound traffic on the way to the train station there, and northbound traffic up there between those Reliance Drive roundabouts up there at Wyong Road at Tuggerah. Heading through Gosford City this morning, do have some light eastbound traffic on Racecourse Road near Gosford High. And just a little bit of traffic as well around Edna Street, Mann Street. Donison and Mann's looking pretty good as well. Got some light traffic northbound coming out of the train station at Point Clair this morning, mainly up to around Geelong Avenue. And that's pretty well it for the coast roads at the moment. 131 700 is the number to call, or you can jump onto the Live Traffic New South Wales app.
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0: It's Rima Brekke on your Friday morning. Joel Vaughan there would testify. It's 8.5 minutes after 8. Good to have your company, Mick Wright, in the chair with you through until 9. Currently sitting on that 9-degree mark. 17 the expected max for today. And don't forget, if you're out and about on the roads, those school zones are in force until 9.30. 40 k's an hour is the speed limit, so please make sure you do the right thing out there. And look, it's that time of the month. We've got a very special guest in this morning. Of course, it is our regular spot, Mental Health Matters. Darcy Hill and Emma McCaig have joined us this morning. How are you doing, guys?
1: Mick. Very good, thank you. Very good.
0: Lovely to have you on board this morning. And look, it's probably a bit of a part two from when we had Phil in last month, and on autism. So it is right. A massive, massive subject. And I think, you know, probably over the last, I don't know, 5 to 10 years that I'm sort of aware of, it's just come out a lot more now, a lot more definitely. Diagnosis, proper diagnosis, put it that way, has been out there. And thankfully, there's a lot more research going on as well. And now you guys specialize in sort of childhood autism and things like that.
2: We do assessment across all ages. I've probably, the oldest I've assessed is a man who was 80. So, and wow. I'm doing assessment with, say, women in their 60s because they've gone their whole life without knowing that they're autistic. So,
0: yeah, look, that must be a bit of a shock for the adults too, if they, particularly in older life, if they get an autism, that they're sort of like, oh, really? I had no idea. Yeah.
1: Often I find that when we are conducting our assessments for some of our younger kids that a lot of the parents will start to identify some of the same traits, and then the questions kind of come up around, hang on, I've always done that. And that's really similar with me. And then we start to explore potential assessment for them if that's what they're interested in. So, yeah, it's definitely something that adults are kind of more commonly seeking out their own assessment for as well. Yeah,
0: yeah, fair enough. Now, look, before we jump right into it this morning, can you give us a little bit of a bit of an idea of autism, neurodivergence? That's a word to be talking about on a Friday morning, isn't it?
2: Okay, I guess the neurodiversity idea is like biodiversity in nature. There are lots of types of human brains, and the autistic brain comes within that whole spectrum of brains. So, you know, and everyone's an individual, but there are some, you know, researched kind of differences that have been noticed around how autistic brains work generally.
0: Yeah. What are some of the differences that you're finding there?
1: And so on a neurological level, there is still plenty of research going into exactly what autism is in, like, what the neurotype is.
0: Yep.
1: And so there are some differences around connectivity within certain areas of our brains. And then there's also some differences between areas of how the brain communicates across different areas. Mm. But the main characteristics that we're really thinking of are differences in kind of how we're processing and sensing the world. So that often comes up in social communication differences, sensory differences, how we experience lights and sounds and things like that. But also having a bit of a preference for predictability and sameness and routine. And so they're kind of some of the core characteristics of autism.
0: Yeah. Now, when I think last month when we had Phil in, we were having a great chat about particularly adults with kids who had been diagnosed with, you know, autism and things like that. So probably the big thing to talk about this morning is, at least one of them, is how do the parents sort of cope when they first get a diagnosis with their children? And then they're like, okay, what are the next steps that we take? What do you guys see there happening in that realm?
1: Yeah, I think it really, really varies for different families.
0: Yep.
1: I wonder, actually, Emma, you might have some experience to share with this.
2: Lived experience.
1: Yeah.
2: Yeah, okay. That was a nice setup. Thank you. So, yes, two of my daughters, I've got four daughters, 25 twins who are 25, 20 and 16.
0: So, really?
2: Yeah.
0: just for you guys out there listening this morning, obviously you've got no visuals, but Emma does not look like anywhere near the age to have two 25-year-old twins. That is, whatever you've got going on there, please bottle it up. And we'll go halves in some of the profits, I think. That'd be great.
2: Yeah, so my younger daughters both have diagnoses of autism and ADHD. So, yeah, we have a lot of neurodiversity in our families, so, yeah.
0: What are some of the ways that you guys have been, I guess, you know, Darcy was just mentioning about, you know, there are the differences, but then you're looking for the sameness. And routine. Is routine a big part of, I guess, growing, like raising kids with autism?
2: The people who have both ADHD and autism diagnoses do not probably present in a typical autistic way necessarily. So they may or may not need as much routine, but I find the bigger complication for autistic kids is when their processes are disrupted. So,
0: yep.
2: You know, them trying to, their strength in their focus then also comes with a greater difficulty at switching focus. So that can lead to, you know, heightened emotions, anxiety. So, yeah, in terms of, I don't know if I'm jumping a little too far, but a strategy that I've had for my girls is giving them, you know, information, say dinner's going to be ready in a little while, not even time frames, I'm really very flexible. Mm. And just so they know it's not like stop what you're doing, but we've had the conversation. If I say this, you need to know that I'm going to expect you to stop what you're doing when you can, when you kind of finish whatever you're working on, you know.
0: Yep.
2: Within reason, and dinner's going to be ready. So come out and have dinner, please. It's just very low demand. So,
1: I think as we find that as we increase predictability and introduce a sense of routine for lots of autistic individuals, that we can start to reduce the anxiety levels that often come along with lots of change. And so when we know that, then we actually can really put in some helpful strategies in place to support autistic kids. Mm. Because I think something that we often find, especially

0: Brekkie, it is your Friday morning.
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playing all the latest and the greatest in Christian music. The guys there from Ren Collective and Burn. It's 20 and a half minutes after 8 on your Friday morning edition of Rima Brecky. Good to have your company, Mick Wright, with you through until 9, currently sitting on that 9-degree mark, heading for an expected top of around 17 degrees. Of course, we are in the middle of our segment, our monthly segment, Mental Health Matters. Of course, talking to Darcy Hill and Emma McCaig in this morning and looking at a big, big, big topic, this one. Autism, and particularly in children. Now, before we get more into this, guys, a little bit about autism and, of course, the parents' mental health as well. This is probably something that's often overlooked in a lot of fields. So can you talk to us this morning about, I guess, some of the ways that the parents would be able to look after themselves?

0: yourselves mentally as well, because it can be a challenging time, can't it?
1: Absolutely. Yeah. I mean, I even think to remind parents of the little things, like make yourself a dentist appointment, go to the doctor, you know, and if it's just little things in a day, like stepping outside and feeling the sun on your skin, those mindfulness activities all incrementally have a positive effect. So and go and see a psychologist or counselor if you need some strategies and some support.
2: As well, really normalizing the experience for parents with autistic children too. We have some amazing research out there that shows us that parents of autistic children experience more psychological distress, more anxiety and depression related disorders as they're kind of in their parenting journey compared to parents that have neurotypical children. Mm-hmm. And so we kind of know that there's a real need for looking after our parents with autistic children and being able to provide that support. And as Emma was saying, being able to reach out to some professional supports is an awesome way to do that. But our research also tells us that informal supports carry so much of that weight.
0: Yep.
2: And so being able to talk to other parents, spend time with friends and family and reach to the people around you can make such a big difference. So,
0: having the support network is all important, isn't it?
2: Yes, very important.
1: And then maybe, you know, not everyone has that, but just, connecting maybe with other groups in the area, other families, there's definitely some resources around here on the Central Coast.
0: Yep, absolutely. Now, look, this morning we really want to get into this one because of the workshop that's coming up. So we were talking with Phil about it last month, but you guys are here now. So give us a bit of a rundown of the workshop, what it's about, some of the things that will be taking place, what you'll be discussing, all that kind of stuff.
2: Yeah, absolutely. We are super excited to be presenting this workshop. And so this is going to be held at Epico Church in Erina. It's going to be next Sunday, 9th of August at 5 p.m. And so our workshop is really targeted towards parents and caregivers of autistic children, and we're going to be covering kind of broad topics, but we're also going to go kind of specific into some strategies, because I think that's really what parents are often asking for. So we're going to cover kind of what autism is, kind of going into some of that kind of brain science. We're going to talk about what's a neuroaffirming approach to autism, because I think that's really important in today's kind of approach and how we support autistic kids. Practical strategies and definitely some self-care tips and looking after yourself as a parent as well. So, yeah.
1: And, the strategies, we've got a few key ones we find we give people quite a lot, and that I've probably personally found helpful, because what works for neurotypical kids, so the kids who have the majority brain type and say aren't autistic, ADHD or anything that's a bit diverse from that, they don't work for autistic kids. And so parents are trying to find resources and trying to find the right strategies, and often they're not working, and that's kind of part of the problem for the kids, for the parents' mental health, just knowing what works, why does this work, and, being able to implement that.
0: How do you usually find kids with school life as well? It can be challenging, I would imagine, would be probably the best word there.
1: Whole segment in itself.
2: Yeah, right? That's a whole separate segment, but I think there's some really good kind of consideration to have around whether or not our schools and society and infrastructure kind of in general is set up in a way to support autistic children.
0: Yep.
2: Because I think often that's where some of the challenges come up, right? It's like, are the supports in place for autistic children, or is it more around the majority brain? And so that's a whole other can of worms with that. But we'll definitely be touching on these things in our workshop. So if this is something that feels like it's a topic that hits home, or if you're wanting a bit more information around it, coming to check out our workshop is super important. So being able to register.
0: We'll have to get you guys back in for another session, I think, at some other point down the track, because, again, that would be an area I would love to get into, because obviously you know a lot of mums and dads listening in early in the morning. They're getting the kids ready, getting them off to school and different things like that. So that's a whole area of challenge that they are faced with first thing of a morning, pretty much 5 days a week all through their schooling life. So it can be can be a tricky one.
1: Yeah, there's a big school can't movement, it's called. So, if people even Google that, or, you know, there's Facebook groups, there's a lot of parents going through this and reframing their understanding of school refusal, which is the common term to school can't.
0: Yeah.
1: Because maybe for various reasons, kids just aren't feeling psychologically safe at school.
0: Sure.
1: For so many reasons. Yeah.
0: Yeah. And look, kids being kids, there's really no filters, is there? It's just, it's all out there.
1: Yeah. Absolutely.
0: Which can be a challenge in itself. Now, one of the things I really wanted to finish off with this morning, particularly, was I think Darcy, you just mentioned that there before about the, affirming the kids, the diagnosis and all that kind of stuff, because, you know, once there is a diagnosis, you see these things in the children, it's like, okay, how do we handle this? Because it's not something that will just come and go, will it? It's basically, this is who you are.
2: Yeah.
0: So what are some of the ways that you're finding that are probably even some tips that you could share this morning with the parents who may be listening and just going, all right, how do I just really affirm the kids and what's going on here?
2: Yeah, neuroaffirming approach is kind of taking away this idea that autism is something that is this problem that you have to fix.
0: It's sure. not,
2: autism isn't something that we assess, diagnose, and then there's like this cure that we need to put in place. We actually want to be celebrating the different brains that are with us in our families and kind of shifting our mindset to be doing that, right? And so it's less about punishment and it's more about support. It's not what's wrong with our kids, it's how can we support our kids and what do they need right now? And it's not about misbehavior, it's about what is this behavior communicating to me as a parent?
0: Mm-hmm.
2: And then I guess, we'll be exploring all of those things really practically on how to do that, so.
0: Yep. And of course, that's coming up Sunday the 9th, which is, next Sunday, isn't it?
2: I think so. It's
0: 2026 is just going way too fast for my life. I've got to say it. It's like, wait a minute, wasn't it last week that we had Phil in here? No, that was a whole month ago. Now, will you guys be speaking at the workshop at all?
1: We are the
2: presenters for this workshop.
0: Can you give people a bit of an idea for each of you what you are going to be? It's a bit of a teaser, I guess, for what you want people to expect.
1: Yeah, it's pretty conversational. I think quite like this, Darcy and I presenting together, but basically on understanding the autistic brain, how it works, how do we support kids based on that knowledge, and then also, around the supporting parents, parents' mental health, just some practical tips and ideas that they can take home and implement that it's easy things.
2: And we'll be able to provide some resources for that, right? So particularly things around how do we create things like social stories and visual routines and the actual language that we can use to support our autistic kids. It will all be part of that. But, I guess that's a bit of a teaser. I know you're wanting a little bit of a teaser of it. So visual routines, language, and kind of understanding behavior from a different lens,
0: Awesome. Now, again, just if people want to get on board with this and registration, all that kind of thing, where can they do that?
2: Yeah, absolutely. So you can register online through epico.org/equip.
0: Yep.
2: And this is a completely free event. So this isn't something that is going to be costing. It is a free event. And I think that's really important to support parents to have accessible information, right? So registering at epico.org.au/equip.
0: Yep. And what's the sort of time frame as well for regos? You can probably do it right up to the date. Have you got a certain number you need to cap at?
2: No. Yeah, right up into the date. But it just helps us to know on the registrations who's coming so we can best provide the space. But earlier the better.
0: Yep, absolutely. Guys, it's been a real pleasure to have you in. And like I said, let's do this again because there is so much more of this we can explore. And again, it is such a massive, massive topic now. Yeah. And I think even, like I said, probably in the last even 10 to 20 years that I've really seen this happening is just more of the research going into the brain.
1: Big shift.
0: And just this is there's some stuff going on here we need to actually be aware of.
1: Absolutely.
2: Definitely.
0: And particularly as Christians, in the God factor, we need to take that into account. And I think there's just been a, You know, that's another area I'd love to get into, but we haven't really done it the best.
1: Yeah.
0: Let's put it that way. Yeah. We'll leave it with that one this morning. Yeah, we can do a whole lot better. Darcy and Emma, thank you so much, guys, for coming in. It's been an absolute pleasure. This is Rima Brecky on your Friday morning. Stay with us. We've got the 8:30 news coming up next.
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6: In stories making news, attorneys general from around the country are meeting to discuss a consistent approach to working with children checks. They will seek to agree on national standards for eligibility and improved information sharing between the states and territories. One of Melbourne's most exclusive schools is facing a teacher walkout over safety concerns caused by rumbling classrooms. Melbourne High School is long overdue for a multi-million dollar refurbishment, the main building with its tower dating back to the 1920s. Testing has returned four positive results for the H5 strain of bird flu in crested terns from Kangaroo Island on South Australia. There are now 33 confirmed or presumed positive detections in Australia. In sport, UEFA's 55 member nations have voted to boycott the World Cup if FIFA president Gianni Infantino proceeds with his plan to sell stakes in its competitions to private investors. That's the news and sport headlines. I'm Tracy Weir. More details soon.
5: Rima Central Coast weather update.
0: And a very good morning to you, Rima Brecky, on your Friday morning. 9 degrees out there currently, 17 the expected max for today, mostly sunny one on the way. Maybe the slight chance of a shower this afternoon or even into this evening. You will have some west-southwesters out there to around 20 k's, turning more southerly around lunchtime, easing off tonight, and the UV index out there remaining at a moderate level. If you're out and about on the roads at the moment, now you've still got that truck break down there on the M1. That's on the off-ramp there to the Pacific Highway. You've got at Cowan, you've got southbound traffic affected there, but it is mainly on the off-ramp, so it doesn't look like you've got any problems whatsoever getting through to Sydney there this morning. Heavy vehicle towies are still on scene, so again, if you're in the area, just keep a bit of an eye out for that one. Those school zones still in force out there until 9:30. 40 k's an hour is the speed limit, so please make sure you slow it down and do the right thing. Probably your heaviest areas of traffic this morning. You've still got some little bit of a congested area there through Foresters Beach, mainly between Alastair Avenue and probably Crystal Street at this point in time. Pretty busy still between those Reliance Drive roundabouts up there on Wyong Road at Tuggerah. That is all northbound traffic. And if you are heading south through Niagara Park this morning on the Pacific Highway, that traffic is backed up towards Newling Street now, down to the Mans Road overpass there at Narara. If you're heading through Gosford City, still pretty busy around Racecourse Road. You've got eastbound traffic going past the hospital there, and it does get pretty heavy as you're heading towards Gosford High School, so keep an eye out for that one. You've actually got a whole lot of traffic there on Showground Road merging into that as well. And, of course, Edna Street and Mann Street, pretty busy. You've got traffic in all directions around the big lights at Brisbane Water Drive, Mans Road intersection, and still northbound traffic coming out of Point Clare this morning. That's from the train station pretty much all the way up towards Girralong Avenue. So if you are in that area this morning, just give yourself a little bit of extra time to get through there. Westbound traffic as well through Erina this morning from Old Tuggerah Beach Road through to the big lights at Barralong Road and Terrigal Drive, and then from around the Carolta Road roundabout through to Avoca Drive. That's where you will run into more westbound traffic there. Down around Kincumber this morning, Avoca Drive looking pretty good. You do have traffic there from around Elvis Avenue through to Greenpoint Christian College, and down around the peninsula as well. Northbound traffic on Ocean Beach Road from Verran up towards Rawson Road, and just a little bit of northbound traffic there as well on Blackwall Road. 131 700 is the number to call, or you can jump onto the Live Traffic New South Wales app.
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0: Yeah, that is the amazing vocals there of Bella Taylor-Smith, Forever and Amen. It's coming up to 20 minutes away from 9. Rima Brecky on your Friday morning. Mick Wright in the chair with you just up until the top of the hour. Big thanks to a very, very special guest this morning, Darcy Hill and Emma McCaig, of course, coming in talking about the big workshop that is coming up Sunday, the 9th of August at 5 p.m. at Epico Church. You can jump on and do a quick Google search of that one. And look, it is a free event, and we'll be looking at autism and neurodivergency in kids. And of course, Darcy and Emma, both trained psychologists, and they will be the guest speakers there. So that will be a massive event. Get onto the website as quick as you can. Again, Epico Church at Erina. Do a quick Google search on those guys and register. It is a freebie, and some great, great, great topics will be discussed on the day. Stay with us, more music on the way. This is Rima Brecky. It's your Friday morning.
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0: Twangle Miletus, then the greatest in Christian music, and Wilson's God Story, and Josiah Queen there with Brandon Lake. Can't steal my joy. It's 12 minutes away from 9. Good to have your company on this Friday morning edition of Rema Brekkie, the end of the week. And a bit of a big one as well, because it is the end of the month. Can you believe it? 31st of July already, heading into our last month of winter. I know a lot of people will be very happy to hear that. It's currently sitting on 10 degrees, 17 the expected max for today. Should be a mostly sunny one. There is the slight chance of a shower this evening. That's what the Bureau is going for. By the way, if you're out and about on the roads at the moment, particularly on the M1 now, there has been, looks like a car accident there at Calga. At the Calga interchange, you've got one of three northbound lanes closed. That is lane 3 at the moment. Emergency services and transport for New South Wales are on scene there. And you do have a bit of congestion in the area as well, both north and southbound. Probably several hundred metres of traffic there at the moment. So, again, just be mindful of that if you are in the area up there at Calga on the M1 at the Calga interchange. For that earlier car accident there, one of three northbound lanes closed. It happens to be lane 3 at the moment. 131-700 is the number to call, or you can jump onto that Live Traffic New South Wales app if you want to get a bit more of a heads up about that one. And don't forget, this coming Sunday, the 2nd of August, Church on the Radio will be hosting a service from the guys there at Narara Valley Baps from around 10 a.m. You can listen here on the radio, 94.9 FM, or you can go through our Rema.cc app on your smartphone or your tablet. It is that easy to do. Stay with us, our great friend Bernie Diamond. He's coming up next.
1: Have you ever noticed how stubborn we can be? We sketch out our five-year plan knowing exactly how life should unfold. And even though deep down we know that our plans don't always play out the way we think they should, we still find it maddening when things just don't go our way. Hi, I'm Bernie Diamond, and welcome again to Fresh. Take Steve Jobs. At 30, he was fired from Apple, the very company he'd founded. By all accounts, it was a humiliating experience. But years later, he admitted that being fired freed him to think more creatively. That setback led to Pixar and eventually his return to Apple, where he reshaped the world of technology. What appeared to be the end of a promising career turned out to be an essential stepping stone to success. Proverbs chapter 19, verses 20 and 21. Listen to advice and accept discipline. Then you too will become wise. People might make many plans, but what the Lord says is what will happen. That cuts straight to the heart, doesn't it? Wisdom means admitting we don't know it all. It means being humble enough to listen to God's word, to godly counsel, even to the discipline that stings. Because in the end, our clever strategies and carefully laid plans aren't what determine the outcome. God's purposes stand. And in Christ, we see that truth in the flesh. Men planned his downfall. Judas betrayed him. The leaders schemed against him. And yet, through the cross and the resurrection, God's greater plan, our salvation,

triumphed. So, yes, plan wisely, but hold your plans loosely, because in the end, the only plan that matters is God's, and that plan is Jesus. That's His word, fresh for you today.

0: That's Rob Galea there with Ira Losco and Dominoes, and of course the Parachute Band, our friends from across the ditch there in NZ. A bit of Rumour Gold this morning for you guys, and So Sing. That is it for us this morning. Been great to have your company today, and of course through the week and for the whole month of July, heading into a brand new one tomorrow. And make sure you stick around. Family Life Today coming up just after the news. We've got New Expressions this morning from 10 a.m, so make sure you stay tuned in for that one. The guys will be back live in the studio with more great discussions. Those school zones are still in force out there until 9:30. 40 k's an hour is the speed limit, so please make sure you slow it down and do the right thing. And don't forget, of course, there is that car accident still current up there at Calga. Now, that's on the M1 at the Calga interchange. You've got one of three northbound lanes closed. That is lane 3. And you do have some traffic banking up in both directions at the moment up there, several hundred metres of it, so keep a bit of an eye out for that one. Emergency services and transport for New South Wales are on scene there. If you want to get a bit more of a heads up about what's happening with that one, 131 700, that is the number to call, or you can jump onto that Live Traffic New South Wales app. Get out there today, tell somebody about Jesus, and across the weekend, have yourselves a fantastic time. I will see you guys bright and early next Monday morning. Stay with us. We've got the 9 o'clock news next.
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4: In this bulletin, leaders to discuss a national approach to working with children checks and a huge loss for the Cowboys in the NRL. With more, I'm Naomi Miller. Attorneys General from around the country are meeting to work towards a national approach to working with children checks. Chris McCarthy explains.
5: The chief legal officers will meet in Darwin to build upon previous reforms which block anyone who's had their check revoked from holding one in another state or territory. Ministers will seek agreement on a national baseline for criminal offences to bar a person from holding a working with children's check, as well as minimum national standards for the risk assessment process. They'll also look to strengthen information sharing between states and territories when considering an application. Attorney General Michelle Rowland says while all governments have made significant progress in the space, there's more to do to ensure a consistent approach around the country.
4: Chris McCarthy reporting. The federal government is expected to face pushback from some states as it pushes for renewables to help power AI data centres. Labor wants the power-hungry sites to give out at least as much energy as they take. Coalition MP Andrew Wallace has told Channel 9 the proposal doesn't make sense.
6: This government is really losing the plot because AI centres are like steel smelters. They need power 24/7.
4: Ahead of a meeting next week, Queensland and the Northern Territory have indicated they may oppose the requirement. NAB has recorded a 15% plunge in demand for home loans in just 3 months. The major lender believes tax changes and rising interest rates are to blame. Economic futurist Evan Lucas says the slowdown has been a long time coming.
7: Queensland as a whole is at peak with regards to pricing. Brisbane now, depending if you want to look at Domain or whether or not you want to look at the other providers, they have the median house price, not unit price, but house price in Brisbane at either $1.2 or $1.4 million. And the affordability of that is now striking out.
4: People also have some concern about the effects of the conflict in the Middle East. Egypt has been rocked by a drone attack, marking the first time it's been targeted during the conflict between the US and Iran. No party has claimed responsibility for the incident, and no injuries have been reported. The explosion on the country's Mediterranean coast caused some ships to catch fire, including an American gas storage tanker. To NRL, the Cowboys are in crisis after falling to the Roosters 82-12 in Townsville overnight. Skipper Ruben Cotter has told Channel 9 it's the worst loss he's ever been part of.
8: We were just so loose right across the park, and it's pretty obvious where they were coming, straight through the front door, and sort of just snowballed from the kickoff.
4: It's been 91 years since any team scored 80 points in an NRL game. And at the Commonwealth Games, Australia's gold medal tally has reached 51, our cyclists bagging 3 golds overnight. That's the latest news and sport. I'm Naomi Millam.
3: Rima Central Coast weather update.
0: And the weather for your Friday, a mostly sunny one on the way. There is the slight chance of a shower this evening. You will have some west-southwesters out there turning more southerly around lunchtime, then easing off in the evening. The UV index remaining at a moderate level. Tops expected around the coast today of 17 degrees, down to lows of 5 degrees overnight. Looking ahead to your Saturday, should be a partly cloudy one. Medium chance of showers most likely the morning and the afternoon. Tops of around 18 degrees. And for your Sunday, it should be a mostly sunny one as well. A little bit of morning fog, chance of a slight shower, and up around 20 degrees.
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11: All right, so if you could pick one spiritual truth, you know, just out of any, that's transformed you the most, if there's one. Again, I didn't tell you I'm going to ask you this, so it's just, you know, I think I know what you're going to say, but I don't know.
12: I have no idea what I'm going to say. What do you think I'm going to say?
11: You really don't?
12: You can't put me on the spot like that. There's so many. Well, what are coming to mind? Spiritual truth. I mean, that I am loved. I mean, that Jesus is enough. There's so many different things. What were you going to say? Because you've thought about it.
11: Well, it's what we're going to be talking about today. We've been talking about identity with Heather Holloman from her book Seated with Christ, which is a lot about identity, who we are and where we are seated with Christ. You're a professor at Nittany Lion College, Penn State, and you teach students every day, but this is like a theme of who you are, right?
12: Mm-hmm. Right.
11: Yeah. So, I mean, when I thought about that, I thought that truth for me might be transformative. And yeah, there's different spiritual truths that hit you at different times, but I think foundationally understanding that, as Paul said, the one who God raised from the dead lives in me.
12: Yeah.
11: If that isn't life-changing, right, we do not get it. You got to be kidding me. The resurrected Christ says I'm worthy and wants my body, my soul to be his temple and reside
12: here. Amazing.
11: If that doesn't change me and everything I do, I don't understand it.
12: Walking in Michigan and I'm seeing this absolute display of beauty. I'm looking at the artistry of God. Like, God, you created this.
11: You should go on walks with her every 30 seconds. Look at that tree.
12: And then these deer coming around and I'm thinking, the creator of all of this abides in me.
13: Mm-hmm.
12: He died for me. He lives in me. The power, like, of this creator, that he lives in me. And I live sometimes like there's nothing going on but this old broken down lady just trying to get by in the day. That God lives in me.
13: It's amazing.
12: And the truth of that should be transformative. I'm amazed.
11: Well,
12: at
11: Heather,
12: that.
11: If we know that, why do we struggle not to live that passionately every second of every day of our life?
13: I feel like we forget. We're forgetful. We don't know how to keep in step with God's Spirit. I think we have to constantly renew our minds, be transformed by the renewing of our minds. I feel like it's a daily practice.
12: Mm.
13: So,
11: well, it's interesting. You said yesterday, you know, from achievement to abiding,
13: yes.
11: I think it's very easy to abide or think or meditate over and over and over on achievement.
13: Yes.
11: You know, I look at things, I dream about things, whether it's possessions or a position I'll get to someday in my life. I mean, it's like meditation, you know? It's like I think about it over and over and over. If we took that focus, that energy, and said, I'm going to abide, I'm going
13: right.
11: to focus on Christ, would that transform the way we think? And
13: well, it did for me. And God used Philippians 2:13. It's a very weird little passage in Philippians. It says, "For it is God who is at work in you to will and to act according to his good purpose."
12: Mm.
13: And in the Greek, it essentially says, God's going to give you the desire and ability to accomplish the things he has planned for you. Mm. If I meditate on that, it's not about achievement anymore. It's this sort of beautiful exploration, like, God, what are the instructions for today? What do you want me to do for you? What are the good works prepared? And then I don't think about achieving. I think about, I do like hard work, like we talked about, but it's not motivated by needing to impress or achieve. It's more, like you said, just abiding to figure out what is it, God, and knowing that I'm indwelt with Christ, and that passage says he'll lead me to the things he has planned for me.
11: Now, how do you balance that in the Christian world? Because you're an author. Mm-hmm. You write books. You want them to sell. You want them to do well.
14: And we're talking about her book, Seated with Christ.
11: Yeah, and so, and we've done that as well. And then you can see, like, how's my book doing compared to
13: it's
11: others?
13: Terrible.
11: We live.
14: How's my Instagram account?
11: Yeah, we live in the influencer world. I mean, our social media girl that helps us is like, we got to get you more followers.
13: Yes.
11: I'm like, why? Really?
13: Yes.
11: But
13: it's a poison
11: like
13: to
11: this
13: the soul.
11: Achievement thing that's in the church and in the Christian world as well.
13: It's really hard to do well. For me, it always feels a little toxic and poisonous and dangerous. So if you follow me, you'll notice I'm not great on social media. But two things helped me with that. First is when Seated with Christ started to sell, my great publicist said, you know, Moody likes to focus on impact, not sales. Mm. That really helped shift me to think about impact, not sales. The other thing is a little passage in the Old Testament. You know, God will accomplish his purposes, whether by many or by few. Mm. And sort of surrendering to the fact, you know, if God calls you to do something and the impact is one person for eternity, you know, that is enough.
11: You know, one of the things you talk about in your book is the questions we need to answer and ask when we understand Seated with Christ.
13: Yes.
11: So let's say you call them the four big questions. Should I just shoot them at you? And
13: sure.
11: You can riff on them?
13: Yeah.
11: Is knowing Jesus better than anything?
13: Well, once you're seated with Christ, what I found was it's a perfect, safe place to then begin all the mature transformation that you need because you're completely secure. No one's going to take that seat from you. You didn't even earn the seat. It's just sitting there and God invites you to take a seat. So once you're there, I really wanted to ask God, is there anything that's an idol in my heart? So when I asked the question, is there anything in my, or what? How did I phrase it? Is knowing Jesus better than anything? Because I thought, if I really believe that, then I can surrender my entire life to him because there's nothing better than knowing him and being with him in the heavenly realms. And I realized that day when I, you know, writing in my journal, God, knowing you is better than anything, even better than any life I could design or imagine for myself.
14: Yeah.
13: So then I was just set free. You know, what is better than knowing him? Hmm. Seriously, what is better than knowing him? And what would anyone pay for a single encounter with the living God? It's priceless. I mean, it's just overwhelming when you think about it. You have Jesus, there's really nothing else.
14: And
13: that
14: if
13: compares.
14: You can think of something else that's better,
13: then it's an idol.
14: Then
13: yeah.
14: I would say, but you don't know him yet. You haven't experienced his love.
11: I mean, does anything come to both you, your minds, that you think if there was a blank to fill in, this would be close? This is what comes to me first when I think, this would be awesome.
13: It's anything? Different at different times. Like right now, I feel like as I'm getting older, health becomes an idol. Like I think if only I were guaranteed health. Like I had 3 surgeries and you can quickly become focused on your health and your body. So I like to think, you know, outwardly we're wasting away, but inwardly we're renewed day by day. And I'd rather be, you know, in a surgery unit with Jesus than anywhere else without him.
11: Yeah.
13: You know what I mean?
14: Yeah.
13: So Johnny Erickson Tata said that. That's why I asked her to write the foreword to my book. I don't know if you all were there when she spoke for a crew staff training. She said, I'd rather be in my wheelchair knowing Jesus than be given a chance to walk without him. And when she said that, I thought to myself, I do not know Jesus like she does.
14: Yeah.
13: I just don't.
14: I remember her saying that too and thinking the same thing.
13: I don't
14: like,
13: know.
14: Whoa.
13: Yeah. Or like Horatio Spafford or Corrie ten Boom, these people that suffer profoundly and yet they know that Jesus is better than anything.
14: Mm.
13: So that is something that I had to come to terms with.
11: Yeah, I think another way to phrase the question is Jesus enough?
13: Yeah.
11: And I often think we say yes, but we want Jesus and...
13: Yes, comfort.
11: I don't need something horrible, yes. But just could I have a good marriage? Could I have a husband that loved me? Could I have children that don't walk away?
14: Could I get pregnant?
11: Yeah, I mean, there's so many things that are good things. There's nothing wrong with any of those things, but does it compete with, is he really, truly all by himself enough?
14: I can remember the first time I read Romans 12, 1 and 2 as a teenager. I gave my life to Jesus when I was 16. But I remember reading, therefore, I urge you, brothers, in view of God's mercy, to offer your bodies as a living sacrifice, holy and pleasing to God. This is your true and proper worship. And then he goes on to say, do not conform to the patterns of this world, but be transformed by the renewing of your mind. And I remember reading that and rereading that and rereading that. And I had this vision, and because I had also just read The Chronicles of Narnia.
13: Yes.
14: So I have this vision of the altar. And I remember thinking as that young woman, like, can I lay my body and all that I am and all that I hope to be and all my future and all of my desires, can I lay them on the altar and let God have all of me? And that was a big decision. And I ended up doing that. And I really pretty much do it every day. Like, I've given my life to Jesus, but I have to re-surrender all of my desires. And I remember being over in Israel teaching this scripture on the Sea of Galilee with a group of women. And again, there is this altar, this big stone altar. And I asked them, like, can you get on that with your kids and your family? The older you get, sometimes the harder, because now you've got your people and you've got your grandkids and you've got, there's so much. And I'm asking you as a listener, can you lay all of yourself before him? Everything.

0: your second question.
1: Yeah.
0: Will I live the life God asked me to?
1: This was probably one of the most powerful moments in my life. I was driving down a road in Michigan. It was winter. I remember exactly where I was. There was a barn on the right. And I was really depressed. I had postpartum depression. I was, our marriage was falling apart with my husband. I didn't want to be married anymore. I had a surprise pregnancy and everything was going wrong. I hated everything that had happened in my life. And I was so depressed and really had lost my mind, I feel like. And I was in therapy. I was trying to figure out what I was going to do with this baby, this husband that I wasn't happy. Everything was miserable. And I'm driving down that road. And it's the only time in my life that I feel like God really spoke to me. It wasn't an audible voice, but it was 100% a divine moment. And the question that came to my mind was, will you live the life I ask you to? And literally in that car, I was like, even if I'm fat, because I had gained so much weight from my pregnancy. And
2: these are things women ask.
1: I had gained like 50 pounds because of my thyroid disorder. I was like, even if I'm ugly, even if I have to stay in this marriage and have these children, even if, you know, I listed out everything. And then I thought, well, will I live the life God asks me to, even if my worst fears come upon me? And I still do that today because children are leaving the house, they're driving, you know, we travel a lot. Do I give God permission to do whatever he wants with my children and husband? So
2: it's your altar.
1: It's deep. And so that act of surrender, though, when I said to the Lord, you know, bursting into tears, I knew this was going to be a life-changing moment for me. It was going to change my life forever. So I'm driving in that car and I just remember I said, you know what? You can have all of me. I will live the life you ask me to. I will do whatever you ask me to do. My life belongs to you because I will mess up my life, whatever. Well, I walked in the door and my husband says it was like he got his wife back. It's like my face had changed. It's like, and it was really that Romans 12:1. And I think my husband says it like this, that we were designed to consecrate our lives. We were actually made to surrender. And that's how we're happiest. So it was a powerful moment. So will I live the life God asks me to is, you know, it is scary. I've had friends that have lost children. I've had friends that have had cancer and have lost children to cancer. You know, I think about what would be the worst thing. And can you say to the Lord, I trust you. I'm living for eternity. Plus, I don't know what's going to happen to the culture. We may experience persecution. We may experience things that are very painful. Are we willing to live the life God asks us to? So that question number two really did change my life.
0: Yeah, that surrender moment, when I look back on mine, when I literally got on my knees in my bedroom after playing around with the Christian faith. I would say I was a Christian, but as I look back, I think this is my real salvation moment. Mm-hmm. If he's not Lord, is he really just Savior? So long story short, I held on to football. I thought my future is going to be playing in the NFL,
1: football.
0: Blow out my knee. Don't even know if I'm going to play my senior season. I held on to a girlfriend that I thought was going to be my wife, caught her with another guy.
1: Oh.
0: That day, I go home to my hometown and walk in my bedroom, close the door, get on my knees, and literally say, okay, I surrender all. And I was holding on. I didn't realize it till I saw that moment. I'm like, I've been holding on to these things. I want Jesus, but I want this and this. And when these are lined up with Jesus, when I realize these are the things I've controlled, and look what happened. I can't.
1: No, my life will destroy our lives.
0: And so I got on my knees, and I literally said, I'll go. I'll do anything you want me to do. It's a beautiful story because I end up meeting Ann the very next day. But here's, as I think back to that moment, and I don't know, you know, I've got a master's in divinity. I'm sure this theologically isn't how it works in heaven, but I picture this in heaven. Like when a person surrenders, like my moment, your moment, Jesus is like, are you serious? Okay, here we go.
1: And the floodgates open for you. Yeah.
0: It's sort of like, again, it doesn't mean there aren't trials, and it could be really dark times ahead. But there's a sense where he can't do this until we surrender. And when we do, because it's our decision, it's almost like he says, I've got a life you won't believe. It's totally different than what you think. It may involve no money. It may involve a lot of money. I don't know. But I've got a life of impact that is going to be incredible.

0: well, that I couldn't unleash into your soul until you said, I surrender all. Now let's go.
1: Yeah, again, that's so great.
0: You know, it's sort of like, and we I look back on our life.
2: We would have never chosen what we're doing now.
0: Oh.
2: And it's so much better than what we could have planned. It hasn't been easy.
0: Yeah.
2: By any respect, but it's so much better.
0: And you're afraid to unleash that control. But when you do, you realize the one that loves you more than you love yourself has a plan that's better.
2: Well,
0: trust
2: it goes
0: him.
2: It goes to your next question. Is there anything in my life that doesn't please God? When I hear that, I think that you're holding on to. Is there anything that you are really having a hard time giving him?
1: Right. And what I like to think about is, because there's no condemnation for those who are in Christ Jesus, this isn't a shameful process. This is a joyful process to be. You have to picture Jesus with you, not accusing you. He's with you as you talk about things that in your life that you know are not keeping you in step with the Spirit, or you know maybe you're in a relationship that isn't good, or you're watching something that isn't God's best for you. I feel like the Holy Spirit's so specific, and he points out, like, no, this is not a good path for you. So I do like to regularly ask that question. A lot of people forget the practice of confession. They do. I mean, I love 1 John 1:9. If we confess our sins, you know, he's faithful and just to forgive our sins and cleanse us. And I don't know. I like asking God, is there anything in my life that doesn't please you? And then I have learned to be quick to obey, because the consequences of sin in my life are devastating. I don't want to give the devil a foothold. Sin causes trouble and distress. I want to keep short accounts in that area.
2: I love your distinction, though, that God isn't looking at you mad or disappointed. He's with you in it.
1: Yeah.
2: Like a loving father would be encouraging because he has something better.
1: Yeah.
0: Do you ever feel like God's saying, come on, tell me the truth?
1: Yeah.
0: You know, because confession is really just telling the truth.
1: Yes.
0: And so many times we're praying, I've often thought, he's like, come on, dude. I know. Just tell me.
1: Yeah. And don't. And
0: let's be honest here. And then let's go.
1: Yeah. And people just, shame puts people into hiding. And as I studied the emotion of shame, it's terrible. It makes people isolated. And what you need to know, as soon as you tell someone what it is you're struggling with, you're going to find out not only have they probably struggled with that too, but you'll have a closer relationship with them when you're honest about what's going on. It'll bring you into community with people. And so not to be afraid to say, I'm struggling with this. I know this is something that God doesn't like. He's, you know, another thing is to read God's word. A lot of young women say, well, I don't know what is sin. Like, I don't know what would be not pleasing to God. How do I know? So I did write a list out that I used when I was growing in my faith. Like, does this activity or this person help me grow closer to God, or is it more likely to pull me away from God? So I have all these like little litmus tests. Is it against the law? Like, that's an easy one. God does, you know, he wants you to obey the authority. So, you know, underage drinking, you know, it's against the law. So I'm not going to do it. You know, little things like that.
2: Yeah.
1: I'm like, these are kind of easy to figure out. And as you read God's word, I often underline things where I'm like, you know what? Fits of rage are a fruit of the flesh. Like, if I'm a mom yelling at my kids all day long.
2: Oh, now that, you're getting a
1: now
2: little
1: we're getting,
2: too close.
1: Yeah, that's when you confess and you're like, God, I'm struggling with this. So tell God, tell someone else, whatever it is.
0: But let me ask one last question to two wives. How does understanding our identity being seated with Christ impact your marriage? As a wife, how does that impact?
1: For me, it's helped me with nagging and driving my husband, because I'm like, I'm seated with Christ. He's ordained the good works for me, for my husband, for my family. So I don't need to be in control of this. And it doesn't have to be on my timeline. Mm. Half the things my husband and I fight about are me wanting things done faster. Anyone else? So just saying, God is in control of this. I can leave my husband alone and let him live out the life God has for him. I don't need to nag him and drive him. You know what I mean?
2: That is totally my control.
1: It's a timeline thing.
2: Yep.
1: I like efficiency. I want the kitchen renovated. I want this done. I want this done. When I'm seated with Christ, I can say, God, you're in control of our life. I can be content with where we are. And I'm not going to drive my husband. I'm going to let him live the life that you have planned for him. And you'll provide for me when the time is right in this area.
2: And I would say the exact same. My contentment, Father God, comes from you, not from Dave.
1: Ooh, that's good. Mm. Or what Dave's doing or not exactly. doing around the house. Yeah.
2: Yes.
1: I don't know. At my age, it's all home repairs. I'm like, are we going to fix it? So, but I mean, marriage isn't fun when someone's driving the other person.
2: Nobody wants to be married to their mom.
1: And also not needing him to be any different from who he is yes. or what God has prepared for his life.
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0: Words of life and love from the Father to you, his child.
1: Do not let your hearts be troubled. You believe in God, believe also in me. My Father's house has many rooms. If that were not so, would I have told you that I'm going there to prepare a place for you? And if I go and prepare a place for you, I will come back and take you to be with me, that you also may be where I am. You know the way to the place where I am going. John 14:1-4.
0: Rhema.cc, speaking words of love to you.
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0: 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This is Going Deeper from the Salvos.
1: We had a shock recently in a suburb nearby. It has a wonderful village kind of atmosphere. Lots of great shops lining the main street on both sides. One of the shops is a cozy little chicken shop selling to die for chicken. The flavour, amazing. Specialty flavoured chicken. It's only a small shop and the customers overflow out onto the street, lining up for a taste of the action. There's another much larger chicken shop at the other end of the street, which always does reasonably well, selling exactly the same specialty flavoured chicken. But the cosy little chicken shop is overflowing with patrons, always, whenever you go there. Anyway, one day they started massive renovations while remaining open. They increased the size of the shop 3 times and modernised it all. Maybe they were trying to take the opposition on. Not sure, don't need to know, really. They were going great guns, probably even better. But the strangest thing happened. When they finished, the amount of customers significantly dropped off. The space inside the shop seemed soulless, sterile, cold, large and empty, no longer cozy. Have to admit, dining there wasn't much fun now. 6 months later, to our complete amazement, it was all closed up with a sign on the window. This shutout has been ordered by the landlord under police assistance. Wow, what happened? Did it kill off their customer base that much? Did they spend so much on the renovation that they just couldn't pay the rent? What was going on? In virtually an instant, after years of what appeared to be a hugely successful operation, it was closed down, all over Red Rover. Well, now there are new tenants moving in soon and a different kind of cafe altogether. It made us wonder. I wonder if they sat down and really counted the cost of all the decisions they made. Of modernising it, of enlarging it to the size they did, of removing the cosy feel it had. Maybe there was a completely different reason. A good reminder for us to, well, count the cost of business decisions we make. Something Jesus said about counting the cost, weighing up things before we act, was recorded for us in antiquity. It can also be applied to this business scenario. In Luke 19, it says, "What king would go to war against another king without first sitting down with his counsellors to discuss whether his army of 10,000 could defeat the 20,000 soldiers marching against them. And if he can't, he will send a delegation to discuss terms of peace while the enemy is still far away."
2: When I think of heaven, I think of peace, love, and happiness.

0: We all love this time of year, don't we? Digging out all those receipts, working out what we can claim, maybe having chats with our accountant. Then we find out, is it good news or bad? Do we owe Mr. Taxman or is there a refund coming our way? Hopefully it's the latter. If you work out that you're going to receive a refund, would you prayerfully consider setting aside a small portion to help keep hope alive on the Central Coast? We've created a simple pledge form you can download. It's not a contract or in any way legally binding, just a personal declaration of intent, something you can print, pop on the fridge, and keep as a gentle reminder of the difference you want to make. Then when you receive your refund, get in touch and give your gift. You can even choose for us to remind you if you like. Whatever you choose to give, thank you. Every gift helps us bring hope to someone who needs it. Just go to our website, rema.cc, and click on the tax refund pledge banner.
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2: In this bulletin, a round table to discuss a unified approach to child protection in the workplace, and illegal immigration sparks protests in Spanish Territory. With more, I'm Naomi Millam. The Federal Attorney General is hopeful a clear agreement can be reached on a national approach to working with children checks. Attorneys General from around the country are meeting to work on standards for eligibility and improved information sharing. Michelle Rowland has told Channel 9 it's not a silver bullet, but every step helps to protect children in childcare.
3: Across the government, including under my colleague, the Minister for Education, substantial reforms have taken place and will be taking place in future when it comes to childcare centres and those settings, including shutting down centres, withholding funding, banning mobile phones in centres.
2: Ministers will seek agreement on a national baseline for criminal offences to bar a person from holding a Working with Children's check. A New South Wales Libertarian MP is questioning whether key details of the ICAC inquiry into the state Liberal Party are being leaked to the media. John Ruddick claims evidence is ending up on the front pages of the newspapers before it's even heard by the commission. He says the independent statutory officer who oversees the watchdog